0: Reading from the book of James, chapter 1, verses 16 through 18. Don't be deceived, my dear brother. Every good and perfect gift is from above, coming down from the Father of the heaven lights, who does not change like swifting shadows. He chooses to give us birth through the word of truth, that we might be the kind of first fruit of all he created. That was James chapter 1, verses 16 through 18.
1: And that voice was Jeff Yoswick.
0: That's right.
1: All right. Thank you, Jeff, for joining us. Oh, magnify the Lord with me. Let us exalt his name together. It is finally Friday, June 19th, 2026. We're excited to continue with our study through this book of James.
2: Absolutely.
1: And joining us again are the dynamic duo. We appreciate Pastor Rick Mulkins and the beloved First Lady Deanne, and them participating again in today's edition of Mark and Friends. Pastor Mark Johnson of Calvary Church here in Springfield is not available, and so my go-to pastor is Pastor Rick, and he has a great son too. I've appreciated Rick Jr., but we have the senior in the studio with us, and we're going to continue with our study. Last week we only got a couple verses. We looked at 12 through 15. Now this book of James is filled with wisdom, points of application. We're going to learn a lot of how to walk faithfully as a disciple of Jesus, how to have the fragrance of Christ upon us so we're good ambassadors for God. But today we're going to look at not being deceived and recognizing the good gifts that come from God. So, Pastor Rick, is there an opening statement or something you want our listeners to know about the book of James or something specifically in these verses we'll be covering today?
2: Yes, actually, as you already mentioned, the book of James is a book of wisdom. It's not a very long book. It's only 5 chapters, some 108 verses in length. But it packs a punch. And I think the conversation apparently at that point in time was in verse 16, where it says, don't be deceived. Apparently some people must have had some misinformation. But as it goes on to say for us, that our God is a good God, and that every good and perfect gift is from above. And the thing about our God, he desires to give good gifts to his children. So again, I think James is letting us know that God is an outstanding father. No different than you and I. I mean, we love to give good gifts to our own children in the natural, in the flesh. And by saying that, God desires to give good gifts to his children. So we learn that he's a good and a perfect God.
3: I love the book of Proverbs.
2: Yes.
3: And what happens is you get this look at James in the New Testament.
2: Yes.
3: And I feel like it's the Proverbs of the New Testament.
2: Mm-hmm. It is,
3: you know,
2: yes.
3: You find all this wisdom that he is giving us. It's like the wisdom for daily living, you know, is the book of James.
1: I like this verse, don't be deceived. So that kind of implies, can we be deceived?
2: Well,
1: do we get deceived at times?
2: Yes.
1: What's that all about?
2: Yes. What's going on here is he's letting the people know, don't be deceived, because there must have been conversation going on at that time and people were being deceived to some degree. But James is telling us and telling the people of that day, do not be deceived. And the only way we're going to know truth is staying in God's word.
1: Mm-hmm.
2: If we adhere to the word of God, that's truth. The Bible says it's the liberty, it's the truth of God that sets people free. And that's why if we want truth, that's where we have to go, right to God's word.
1: Yeah, and I like this verse 17, every good and perfect gift is from above.
2: Yeah, that's good.
1: For those joining us in the studio today, what are some of those good and perfect gifts you've received from God? And I appreciate those that have prayed up last week. When I say prayed up, prayed for, prayed and thank God. I remember somebody praying just for the fact that there's running water, homes to stay in, some of the necessities we can forget or take that for granted. But all these good and perfect gifts are from God.
2: That is
1: so
2: true.
1: What are some of those gifts that we're all thankful for?
0: I think I'm thankful for friends in the church.
2: Mm-hmm.
0: There has been friends that I've had before I was saved, and they decided to not be my friend anymore. So I'm happy and I'm glad to have friends in the church and other Christian friends. So that's one thing.
2: That's good. That's good.
3: Mm-hmm. Forgiveness.
2: Oh.
3: I'm grateful for forgiveness.
2: Yeah.
3: Without Christ, we would have no forgiveness.
1: Yeah. His mercies are new every day.
2: Every day, every morning, they're new. I thank the Lord for repentance, because it's God that allows us to repent. It's the Holy Spirit that brings upon conviction. If there is no conviction, there's no repentance.
1: Mm.
2: And so conviction is good, but that's, again, that's God's gift. That's good. Like we were saying, it's God's love. It's drawing us to him.
3: Mm-hmm.
2: because he wants to have koinonia, fellowship with you and I.
1: Pastor Rick, how about this coming down from the Father of heavenly lights? That's kind of an unusual reference, that coming down from the Father of heavenly lights. Any thoughts on
2: that? Yeah, that's lights? A very interesting term, because we don't really talk in that language today. But again, it goes to show us that God is light, God is love, God is all these precious things, He is good. And it goes on to say that He doesn't change, He's not like shifting shadows. And I think the bottom line is here, we can trust Him. No matter what the challenge may be, good or bad, He's a good God. He's a God that desires to give good gifts to His children, and we can trust Him.
3: In Him, there is no darkness.
2: That's right.
3: And that's what I like about the heavenly
2: no
3: lights.
2: Darkness
3: there is no
2: whatsoever.
3: Darkness in Him.
1: I was waiting for Liz to jump up and said, that reminds me of Jesus being the light of the world.
2: Oh, there you go. Come on, Joyce.
4: Yes.
2: Yes.
4: Yes.
2: Yes.
4: Yes.
5: Yes.
2: Yes.
5: And you know, another good gift is every day is a gift. And when I wake up in the morning, it's just so exciting to know that God is the same today as He was yesterday.
2: Yes.
5: And
2: that
5: we can experience His blessings and serve Him. And so I'm really appreciate that, because you know, many years ago, I had a brain aneurysm, and every day I thank God that it's another new day.
2: That's good, Joyce. Yeah, I agree.
6: And I think put the icing on the cake is the fact that Jesus Christ, God sent His only begotten Son to die on the cross for every one of us.
2: Amen.
3: Amen.
2: Yes.
3: Amen. I love here, too, how it says He does not change.
1: Yeah.
2: Yeah.
3: That is so important.
2: Yes.
3: You know, today they're shifting sands every day.
2: He's
3: you know,
2: the same yesterday, today,
3: a lot of people,
2: forever.
3: One day they're like this and another day they change, but the Lord never changes.
1: Yeah, and we all have or tend to have mood swings at times.
2: We have that tendency at times, yes.
1: But God isn't like that.
2: No. Thank God He's not. That's found what Hebrews 13, it talks about that.
3: Yes.
1: He chose to give us birth through the word of truth. Now, that's one of the things I appreciate about you, Pastor Rick. You value God's word.
2: Amen.
1: You preach God's word.
2: I
1: you
2: do.
1: Like to divide it, to study it, to memorize it, to think about it, and then to seek God as you would deliver a message on Sunday. So it's fresh. It's applicable.
2: Yes.
1: It's something that you're living through. For the person that's saying, oh, it's archaic, it's hard to understand, I can't make sense of it, what would be your advice or counsel, or how would we encourage them to recognize it's breathing, it's living, it's active?
2: Yes, and you gave an interesting word, archaic. It's definitely not archaic.
1: Mm.
2: God's word is fresh every day. If we really want to live life, it's through the born-again experience. And we truly trust the Lord, and we are regenerated, we are born again. That's when life really begins. And so it's not a book that's archaic. This is a book that is active, as you said. It's found in Hebrews. It's alive and it's moving and it's trying to draw all of us back to that relationship with Jesus Christ.
6: Right.
3: And the versions that they have today, they're very easy to read.
2: Some of
3: and
2: them
3: so,
2: are, yes.
3: You know, sometimes you pick up that King James version. I mean, great poetry. But the problem is sometimes, you know, we don't speak that language any longer. So you can get a version that you can understand. And His word is truth. And I just, you know, I love that.
5: You ask us to ask for wisdom.
3: Yes.
5: Which
3: He
5: supplies.
1: And Joyce, you or anyone can jump in, but the fact that it's living and active. So somebody tuning in that doesn't recognize how the Holy Spirit and God and Jesus being the Word, the Holy Spirit helping power the Word to bring conviction and insight, and it reveals God's character. I mean, all these pages are supernaturally, if you will, put together for our benefit, for us to understand who Jesus is, to know how God works throughout history and how He loves humanity, but that it's living and active. Somebody wanted to testify to something you read 10 years ago, you're reading it today and it's different, and 10 years from now, it might reveal new truth, not necessarily new truth, but new insights or expressions that you hadn't pondered before or are more relevant. So somebody want to talk about how God's word is living and active?
6: Truly, it is living and active. And what we tend to forget is that, okay, if you are coming to read God's word without knowing Christ or being born again or being born of the Spirit, it's very difficult to understand God's word. And because God's word is so active and so powerful that it takes the Father, Son, and the Holy Spirit to illuminate all that is there for you to read and understand. It's like a light bulb. The light bulb difference comes in when you're born again and when you're not. That's what personal experience is with people.
2: And let me tag on that if I would, because when you were saying that, June, it reminded me of a scripture in 1 Corinthians 2:14. It says, the man without the Spirit of God does not accept the things that come from the Spirit of God, for they are foolish to them.
3: Yes.
2: So in the natural mind, it don't make sense. Mm-hmm. But in the spiritual, it makes a lot of sense. And that's the importance of why it says in the book of John in the 4th chapter, remember the conversation with Jesus and Nicodemus, you must be born again. And when you do, then that word becomes alive. And that fresh revelation is there.
6: Right.
2: And that's what God wants us to seek after.
3: And also, here's another thing. It's not a book. The Bible is not a book that you put up on the shelf and you take it down and you read it once and then you put it back on the shelf.
2: No,
3: you don't do that.
2: No.
3: Because this word, being living and active, I have been studying this word for close to 40 years. And for 40 years, I'm still reading it, still finding treasure in the Word of God, you know, and learning new things all the time. That's that life in the Word.
6: Yeah.
1: And listening, friends, say you're going to maybe make a practice beginning today to start reading it. James is a great book. Pastor Mark Johnson has said many times, read it 4, 5, 7 different times. Saturate yourself with it. Get into the book of John or begin in Genesis, but there are some more difficult passages in Leviticus and other things that you could be bogged down with. But what I think is a great method or means is when you open up this book, the Bible, God's love letter to us, just say a simple prayer like, God, help me understand, help me interpret, help me know you better through the reading, help me find points of application, help it direct my life. He will honor that. Just trust me on that. He will honor anyone who seeks after him. We shared this last week about James 4:8, draw near to God and he'll draw near to you. Well, if you ask him with intentionality that you want to learn about him through these words that are on the pages of the Bible, he will honor it.
3: Amen.
2: Absolutely.
3: Was this the first, with the first fruits being the first real disciples?
2: Yes, they can be. That would be an extension. But of course, Jesus Christ was our first fruit.
3: Right.
2: He resurrected from the grave. But yes, we follow that.
3: The disciples.
2: Yes, absolutely.
3: And here James is, and these were Jewish believers.
2: Yes.
3: So they thought they knew it all. And they found out that they didn't.
2: Absolutely.
3: I think that's what all of us kind of go through. You know, we think we know everything, and then God shows us something
2: else that
3: we don't know.
2: But you know what's very interesting, too? If you do a little research on the book of James, okay, that's the half-brother of Jesus Christ.
6: Right.
2: And the Bible says he grew up in the same home as Jesus, but yet he didn't believe. You think about that. Mm-hmm. He lived in the same house, and yet he didn't believe. It wasn't until after Jesus came to him personally that he realized that, yes, my half-brother is the Son of the living God.
6: Right.
2: And there's a lot of times that people don't believe. But when the Lord, the Holy Spirit, would come to them and begin to speak into their life, then all of a sudden it's like the light bulb turns on. And they begin to read. I found in my own life personally, many, many years ago when I first got saved, the more I read, the hungrier I got.
6: Yes.
2: I couldn't put the word down.
6: Yes.
2: I took the Bible to work. I read it on my breaks. Mm-hmm. I read it on my lunch hour. Mm-hmm. I went home, and this is the truth. I went home, and my wife will tell you, I studied God's word from 4:30 right at my dinner table until the time I went to bed. I couldn't get enough of the word.
6: Right.
2: I just had such a hunger.
6: Mm-hmm.
2: And when people would truly open their heart to receiving Christ, mm-hmm. he can birth that same thing into them, mm-hmm. and that they would have that desire, mm-hmm. that they would just continue to read and study and realize that God is everything he says he is, and even more so.
6: Yeah.
1: And the fact that Jesus claimed to be the truth, I am the way and the truth, and hear the word of truth. And I wrote down, wasn't it Pilate that talked about, like, and Jesus said, I am the
4: truth. What is truth?
1: I am the truth.
4: Absolutely, yes.
1: That is where that relationship with God begins, with recognizing Jesus as Lord and Savior. But he is the truth, and that claim in John in the beginning was the Word, and the Word was with God, and the Word was God.
2: Yes, John 1.
1: God's Word, this Bible, is in many senses not only a love letter, but it's an instruction manual.
3: Right.
1: It's something that recounts how God worked throughout history through a people, and how he worked through a Savior, and how there's an eternity, a destiny for all of us, and those of us that choose the Lord Jesus Christ will spend it in heaven.
2: Amen.
1: And there's a destiny that those that reject God and do not receive his gift of salvation through the Lord Jesus Christ, they are destined towards hell, which is separation from God. So we would hope that you would continue to draw near to him, that you would read the scriptures, that you would get in a good Bible-believing church where you can foster those relationships with other people on faith journeys, and that you would read his word daily and think about it and meet with others and talk about it. And this book of James, as we've been going through it on Fridays for a few months now, will continue, but he chose to give us birth. So that's kind of like a new start through the word of truth.
2: Amen.
1: Not only through these scriptures, but through the word of truth, Jesus Christ, that we might be a kind of first fruit. So what's good about first fruits, anyone?
6: It's like the freshness, the purity. God always asks us to bring the first, you know, back in the Old Testament, the first animal, the firstborn, the first and everything. And I think that once that first is there, then there's second and third and fourth and so on. And one of the things, when you were speaking earlier, it reminded me about, people always say, well, you know, the Christian faith, what is the Christian faith? It's not a one-time thing. It's a dailiness.
3: Yeah.
6: It's a constant every day.
2: Right.
6: God's grace, his mercy, is everything.
2: Every day.
6: It's like practicing God's presence throughout your day. It's like people ask, what is prayer? Prayer is having conversations with God throughout your day. As a Christian, you never not have conversations with God. Just like you talk about you and your wife being together for all these years. If you don't have conversations with her, then you don't have a relationship.
3: Correct.
6: And the same thing with God. Throughout the day, you have to have conversations with him. When you have difficulties, you ask him for wisdom. When you have stuff in your heart, you repent, ask God to forgive you and to forgive others and so on. So it's so dynamic. It's beautiful.
2: It is.
6: It is a beautiful thing to just walk hand in hand with God.
2: And I'm glad you said that, June, because someone recently asked me, how did Deanne and I be together 49 years?
3: Mm-hmm.
2: Of course, number one answer is Jesus Christ.
6: Right.
2: But communication was very, very important. And that's what we're talking about here, having that communication, that dialogue with Jesus. Because if you don't have that conversation, you know, things, of course, they just fall apart. But having that communion every day, perpetually, that's what keeps us together with Christ. And that's what he desires.
1: And I was thinking about those first fruits. Those are oftentimes the best, too.
2: I was thinking the
1: priests, didn't they used to, that olive oil, I forget what the sacrifice, they would carve off or they would sample the very best, the cream or the top of it.
2: Right. Mm-hmm.
1: And the very first fruits were always the very best.
2: They were the best.
1: And that's kind of what we want to give to God each and every day, our very best, our commitment, our surrendering to him, so that those fruits will be evident. And those first fruits, I've been thinking a lot about the fruit of the Spirit. And anytime we operate outside of that love, joy, peace, patience, kindness, we're operating in the flesh. And I said this with Dr. Kevin Teal the other day, that whenever we're outside of God's will, those fruits aren't evident. So we're no longer patient. We're not kind. We're not considerate. Dr. Teal, we kidded about the fact that God hammered him on a verse. Well, God's hammered me on that Ephesians verse.
2: Yeah, that's a good one. Yeah, absolutely.
1: Pastor Rick, in our closing minute or two, how about saying a prayer for maybe somebody that's just beginning their faith journey or hasn't even began their faith journey, but is intrigued by this concept of a God that loves them and that we can experience his closeness, his tenderness, and then also maybe the senior saint who's reveling in God's word and that relationship and looking forward to eternity. But how about closing our time in prayer, offering up this book of James and maybe today's lesson?
2: All right, absolutely. I would love to. Gracious Father, we just thank you, Lord. We thank you, Lord, for our listening audience, Father. And Father, I just pray for that one specific person out there that is really trying to draw close to you. Father, I just pray that your word would become alive in their heart. I pray, Lord God, that you would draw them near. And Father, I pray for the skeptic as well, somebody out there that doesn't really agree. They have a different opinion. But Father, I know, Lord God, that you're able to come upon men and women's hearts, Lord, and cause them to make a change. Father, I know in my own life, Lord, that I was a hard-headed man. But Father, I thank you, Lord, for your grace and your mercy, Lord God, that the Holy Spirit began to continue to tug at my heart. And finally, one day I realized that this Jesus Christ is real. It's not some figment of my imagination. It's the real thing. And I just pray for our people, Lord God, that they would realize that God desires to have

0: Pastor, I don't have that hunger. And I would tell them, force feed. If you don't have a hunger for God's Word, force yourself daily to read God's Word. Mm-hmm. And I believe with all my heart, as you begin to do that, you would have that desire. Mm-hmm. And Father, I just thank you, Lord, for everyone that is here today, even in the studio audience, Lord. And I just pray, Lord, that your Word continues to be anointed as it is. And Father, just help every one of us, Lord, just truly to be followers of Jesus Christ, that we can be disciples of your Word. Help us, Lord God, to live a life and that other people around us will see that Jesus Christ is in us and living through us. And Father, hopefully and prayerfully, Lord, that would draw many people unto you because, Lord, you are the author of life. It's all about you. And we just praise you. We thank you for all that you have done. And I just pray, Lord God, that we continue to glorify your name. In Jesus Christ's name we pray. Amen.
1: Amen.
2: Amen. Amen and amen. Well, thank you, Pastor Rick and First Lady Deanne, and joining us for today's edition of Mark and Friends. 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And a sneak preview for next Friday, we'll be looking at My Dear Brothers, Take Note of This. Everyone should be quick to listen, slow to speak, and slow to become angry, for man's anger does not bring about the righteous life that God desires. Oh, powerful truths, listening friend. I hope you'll read the book of James this weekend and maybe all week long, as Pastor Mark has shared in the past. It's only 5 chapters, so spend Monday, Tuesday, Wednesday, Thursday, and Friday reading a chapter, and do it a number of times. God will reveal truth to you, and it'll help you on your faith journey. Well, thanks for listening. Thanks for being a part of our radio listening family. This is Mark Burns and Pastor Rick Mulkin and Deanne Mulkin and a room of friends with the Ministry of Great News Media. God bless you and have a great day and night.
0: Yeah, that's right. Yeah. I'm fired up. I'm ready to do more.
3: I may do another program or two.

0: Are proclaiming their faith at the World Cup. There are even a few believers on the Iraqi team from a country where the Christian population is estimated to have fallen dramatically. Midfielder Aimar Sher has been sharing his faith, posting photos on social media of him wearing an I Belong to Jesus t-shirt. Another teammate has led Bible studies for the group. This is SRNU.
1: If you have kids, then you want the very best for them, and the same for your grandchildren. We love them dearly, but we know that today they're growing up in a world that's very different than what we grew up experiencing. We're inundated with violence, promiscuous sex, and poor moral character. TV has become a bigger part of their lives, yet it allows more and more questionable content each year. It's becoming harder for children to maintain some sense of innocence. So the question is whether there's anything you can pass on that's pure. The answer is yes, absolutely. If Jesus walked away from the grave alive, and he did, then he's right there for your children today. And he still loves the little children of the world, including yours. If you'd like to introduce either yourself or your children to this living Jesus, call us at 888-NEED-HIM or chat at chataboutjesus.com.
2: Isaiah 40, verse 31 says, "Those who hope in the Lord will renew their strength." 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
4: For you know how, like a father with his children, we exhorted each one of you and encouraged you and charged you to walk in a manner worthy of God. 1 Thessalonians 2, 11 and 12. Hi, I'm Rob West. With Father's Day approaching, we're asking a deeper question. What kind of legacy are we leaving as men, as dads, and as stewards of what God has entrusted to us? Jonathan Lewis from Fathers for Fathers is here to talk about that today. We're talking fatherhood, faith, and financial discipleship that shapes generations. Then on to your calls at 800-525-7000. This is Faith and Finance, biblical wisdom for your financial journey. Well, I'm delighted to have my friend Jonathan Lewis with us today. He's president of Eastport Financial Group and the founder of Fathers for Fathers. He's a great friend. Fathers for Fathers is a faith-based organization that restores hope, healing, and purpose in the lives of men, especially fathers. Jonathan, great to have you here.
5: It's great to be here, Rob.
4: We've been talking about this for a long time.
5: Yeah, I like your studio, man. You know it.
4: I'm glad that you're on the other end of the mic today, and I'm even more excited about our topic, especially with Father's Day just around the corner. So I want to back up, and why don't we start by just giving you a chance to share a bit about your story and how God used that story to ultimately allow you to launch the ministry.
5: Yeah, I mean, Revelation 12, 11 says they'll know us by the blood of the Lamb and our testimony. And so, 34 years ago, if you told a 15-year-old kid when he dragged his dead dad to a beach in the North Atlantic in Nova Scotia, that God would 34 years later take that story and all the brokenness that ensued in the wake of that and turn it into such a victory story with Fathers for Fathers, a 15-year-old kid wouldn't have believed you and probably wouldn't have cared because I was so broken up over the loss of my dad and the guilt that I carried onto that beach that day that I had not successfully been able to save him. And there was a lot of wreckage in the wake of those years, Rob. you know, I couch surfed, slept in my car, bounced around, somehow by the grace of God did not end up in some kind of an institution other than the Canadian Armed Forces. That was the institution I ended up in, and that probably saved me and taught me discipline. And fast forward to today, and all those war wounds and scars have given me a tremendous energy to go after men and to really dig deep with them, not take a passive victim mindset answer as a brush off. And my wife would say, Jonathan is like a hot knife through butter when it comes to broken men. And I know it's because of the Holy Spirit and just the fact that I love these guys and I can see them for what they are.
6: What does success look like, Jonathan, for dads that are listening today that they want to be successful, but it's more than that. They really want to be a faithful father.
5: Well, first of all, your story is not done. If you're still breathing, and for some guys, they might be questioning whether they even want to do that. I can remember a period of my life where I was so low that the pain was so deep, I thought the only way to stop the pain was to end my life. And so for the guys listening, if you're out there and you're really struggling with, I don't know how to do this. I don't know how to be a dad. I don't even know how to get the energy to want to live my life or go to work. You can do it, but you can't do it alone. That's the hard rub here, guys. We are wired to want to withdraw and try and do it on our own. 84% of men, Rob, out there would say they don't have one guy to talk to. Did you know that stat?
6: No.
5: That is disturbing.
6: Yeah.
5: And so you're not alone, but you need to reach out. You need to try and find guys. And for the guys that have an element of their footing, and maybe you've grown up in the church, or maybe you have good groups that you're part of, I would encourage you to look for these guys. They're not hard to spot. And don't take the first 12 no's as a brush off. Lean in on them. They want to be pursued. They're just broken.
6: Well, we're going to continue to unpack this. There's a lot to talk about today. What does that faithful father role look like? What if you're carrying shame and regret? Where do you go from here? What if you feel like you've missed your chance? And then let's press into the stewardship aspect of it. What does it look like to really articulate and model biblical financial stewardship? And that certainly includes financial stewardship, but it goes beyond that into how we model values and priorities and trust in God. We're talking with Jonathan Lewis today. 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We'll be back much more right around the corner as we think about Father's Day coming up on Sunday. We'll be right back.
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6: So glad to have you with us today on Faith and Finance. I'm Rob West. With me today, my friend Jonathan Lewis. He's the founder of Fathers for Fathers, a faith-based organization that restores hope, healing, and purpose in the lives of men, especially fathers. And Jonathan, with Father's Day right around the corner, obviously this is something on the minds and the hearts of a lot of our listeners. And you mentioned something before the break. You said many men carry silent shame or regret as it relates to their role as fathers. How do you encourage dads who feel like they've failed or maybe they've missed their chance?
5: Well, the funny thing is I always remind them that their story's not over. You know, in our immersive study we're working on, especially for our American audience, football is always a good analogy. And we basically say to guys, hey, the day you were born onto a football field. And you can't get off the field. You can't leave the game. You got to play. And the question is which team are you going to play for? And the terrible rub is you're born playing for the other team, the wrong team. Let's call it the red and black team. But there's this invitation to come over and play for the winning team. And I think often guys suffer from passivity and victimhood, and we just get caught in our own internal dialogue where we beat ourselves down and we start rehearsing our failures. And it's amazing how we can spend all our time in our own depreciation room, literally beating ourselves up instead of actually recognizing a lot of God-given strengths that God's given us. And so it's never too late to peel off the jersey and say, I want to play for the other team. It does require contrition, Rob. It requires acknowledging that you've made some mistakes, and it requires a substitute. Someone has to be willing to put on that jersey for you. And thankfully, Jesus Christ already said, I already did that. You just got to accept the offer. And so the challenge is to get in the game and get in the game on the right side of the field.
6: And often that involves starting small, taking that next step.
5: Yes.
6: You talk about restoring purpose and responsibility. What's a small step a father can take today who's hearing you talk and saying, I want that, to live more intentionally?
5: All right. Well, I'm going to pick on the guys that fit my profile. So I'm a divorced dad. In the U.S. alone, there's 24 million men who are not in their kids' lives. So, and it is painful. I've talked to thousands of men who are not actively engaged in their kids' lives. And you know what the common theme is, Rob? They want to be.
6: Yeah.
5: They don't want to be an absent dad. And they will start telling you all the reasons why they can't be there, or they've messed up, or there's just no way. And what I can say emphatically, and I have faced this, God will honor you when you honor him. And the Apostle Paul wrote a letter to Timothy. He said, you're less than a believer who doesn't provide for your own family. So for example, there's some hard truths here. If you're a dad who's not in your kids' lives, but you also haven't been supporting their mom, start.
6: Yeah.
5: Right? Own it. If you are a man who has battled with some sin in your life and you've kept it secret, don't do it anymore. Find a guy who's a mentor, who loves you, and get clear and confess that sin to him. It's hard. It's hard because here's the problem, and this is why you don't want to do it, because then you have to do something after that, and it's called be accountable and change. So you have to want to get in the fight, get in the game. But we can't keep going like this. You know, if you look at the downstream of all the issues that are going on in our society, you could pretty much trace them all back to the pandemic, and I call it a pandemic, of fatherlessness.
6: Yeah.
5: And so, guys, my plea, this whole ministry is about encouraging you, not beating you up, but encouraging you to get the gloves on and get in the game. And if you're out, get back in, right? Brush yourself off. My dad, when I was growing up, he used to say, you're fine, rub some dirt in it, which we all know is a way to stop the bleeding. There's a bit of truth there. You're fine. Rub some dirt in it. But get yourself around guys that are spiritually mature, and they'll encourage you. But you got to be willing to be accountable.
6: Yeah. Boy, that's so good. Let's combine this with your day job. I mentioned at the outset of the program that you are the president of Eastport Financial Group. So you counsel families entrusted with much to hold it loosely and to see that as a part of their role as a steward of God's resources, to give it generously, to invest it strategically. Combine that with this role of being intentional as a dad. What does that look like to really model financial stewardship in your legacy?
5: Yeah, I mean, to me, stewardship is all one and the same. So whether you're being generous with money and not generous with love, or generous with your spirit, generous with your time, then you're missing the point. And so, you know, people always hear me talk about Ephesians 5:26. Paul's imploring men and women to be mutually submitted to each other. And You know, he says to the men, love your wives as Christ loved the church, being prepared to present her on the day of judgment. And guys will always say, oh yeah, well, no, I love my wife. And if there was a proverbial bullet, I would take it for her. It's like, no, that's not what he's talking about though. Jesus died for the church. He wants you to die to your flesh. So if you really want to be a man of God who's going to steward everything he's entrusted you with, well, it starts with your wife first, right? Or the mother of your children. But one way or the other, you gotta steward that. And the way you steward is dying to your flesh. I talked to a bunch of guys in a men's retreat last weekend about the appreciation room and the depreciation room of our wives. Board up the depreciation room, write the list down, light it on fire, and you should only be spending time in the appreciation room for that woman. And then from there, the stewardship trickles down. You know, make sure you're managing your finances well for your family. Make sure you're living up to the expectations. Go to work, right? Paul said, work is good. I had to say it, but the Apostle Paul said, if you don't work, you don't eat. I actually agree with that. Yeah. Like, so it's about stepping up and stewarding everything God's entrusted us with.
6: That's so good. I'd love for you, we're about out of time here today, but I'd love for you to pray for the dads that are listening right now on the radio. Some of them discouraged. Some feel like they have failed. Others feel like they're getting it done, but there's more. And I'd love for you just to pray a blessing over them as we prepare for Father's Day this weekend.
5: Thanks, man. Heavenly Father, there's always some guy out there that this is meant for. He probably doesn't listen to this channel, and he's just tuned into it or whatever. And here he finds himself with some crazy guy from Northeastern Canada praying for him right now. And Lord, I just pray that your Holy Spirit through me would touch his heart. I pray that you would challenge him in what you would like to see him do, how he would step up. Only he knows that right now, Lord, whether it's in the area of fatherhood or his finances or I don't know, Lord. He could be having wandering eyes, and you're convicting him right now. I pray that he would really cry out to you, and I know you'll meet him. You say that. I pray Romans 8 over the men listening to this. At the very end of that chapter, Paul says, what can separate us from you, Lord? And he goes on to say, nothing. Nothing can separate us. And so, Lord, draw these men in. Let them know that even their sin does not separate them from your love. And I pray that they would just bring that in. And they would recognize that Jesus Christ was sent by you on the greatest rescue mission of all time. Yes. And what's scandalous, Lord, is you would have sent Jesus if it was just one guy.
6: Wow.
5: That's scandalous grace, Lord. And I thank you that you sent him for all of us. Amen.
6: Amen. Jonathan, grateful for you. Happy Father's Day, my friend.
5: Thank you.
6: That's Jonathan Lewis. He's with Fathers for Fathers. If you want to learn more, head to their website, fathersforfathers.org. Again, that's fathersforfathers.org. 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I hope you'll heed that counsel and be encouraged today as we prepare for Father's Day, just a couple of days down the road. A quick break and back with your questions after this, 800-525-7000. I'm Rob West, and this is Faith and Finance. 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
6: Great to have you with us today on Faith and Finance. 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We've got some lines open, 800-525-7000. You can call right now. Let's go to Texas. Adam, you'll be our first caller. Go ahead.
11: I'm just wondering, I just paid off a credit card, and I'm going to pay off another one by the end of the year. I was just wondering, should I stop using these cards altogether, or should I make a minimum purchase every month, or what should I do with that?
6: Yeah, it's a good question. How many do you have that are active and open, even if they have a zero balance?
11: Four.
6: Okay. Yeah, I mean, so you may want to look at closing one of those, and then maybe 6 months from now, close another. You know, generally speaking, I would say you don't need more than two. You know, if you have a business card separate from your personal in the name of your business, maybe that's your third. But I think, you know, closing those accounts over time that are unused, especially if they have a monthly or an annual fee. But just because that's one more account you've got to keep up with, even with a zero balance, it could be compromised. And so you still need to be reviewing it regularly. But in terms of your credit score, I love that you're debt-free. I would say, you know, having a regular charge that's a budgeted item hit that account every month, and then you pay it off is a good thing, because that's going to continue to be reported to your credit file in two ways. Number one is it's going to show a low, what they call credit utilization. So let's say your balance, your limit is $10,000 and you've got a $29 charge that you, it's a budgeted item, you're planning on it, it hits that account every month. Obviously, it's just a fraction of a percent of even the total available to you. That's a good thing. But it's also going to show you as an on-time payer every month. That's a good thing as well. And so I would say, you know, go ahead and close one now, perhaps close another one 6 months from now, and then pick one of them and then just set up an auto recurring charge that you pay every month in full. And that's going to be a good thing for your credit file. Does that make sense?
11: Yes, sir, it does. Thank you very much.
6: All right, Adam. Thanks for your call today. God bless you. Let's go to Alabama. Richard, how can I help you, sir?
12: I used to be in the real estate business, and back in 2010, I actually got out the business. I was going through my garage and doing a clean out, and I came across a cashier check for about $8,000 written on the bank, and I'm wondering, how do I know whether they will honor that up to get it honored? I think it came from escrow account because I was in the real estate business.
6: Yeah. The good news is the money may still exist somewhere if it was never claimed. You know, what often happens after a check like this, which is treated as stale after usually 180 days, although certified checks are a little different because the funds were guaranteed by the bank at issuance, often they will go into or classified as unclaimed funds and then get turned over to the state through the unclaimed property process. So I think perhaps the next step is to, first of all, contact the issuing bank. Is this a big bank or even a regional that's still in existence?
12: It's BB&T.
6: Yeah. Oh, absolutely. All right. So yeah, I'd contact the issuing bank, tell them you've got a stale check from 2009, but it was a cashier's check or certified check or money order, and just see what the status is. If not available directly through them, you could ask whether the funds were what's called escheated to the bank. And then you would search your state's unclaimed property website, in wherever the state where the bank or the transaction occurred. And, you know, it's unlikely that it would be able to be deposited normally today, but the underlying funds may be recoverable either by contacting the issuing bank or by seeing if you can locate this through the state's unclaimed property website. And if you find it in the database and you can obviously prove your identity, then you could be able to get access to those funds.
12: Okay, so all I would need to do is maybe reach out to BB&T first.
6: Yes.
12: And then from there, move forward. It's a certified check. It's got their stamp and signature and everything on it.
6: Yep. That would be the first step, is to contact them and find out what their steps are, given that this isn't just a normal check that was written out, but this was, in fact, a cashier's check, which is where the funds are guaranteed by the bank. Now, obviously, you're well beyond you know, that period where it has gone stale. So the question is, what is their process for that? You may find that they've turned it over to the state. You may find that you can still, you know, get it through them. They would have to let you know that.
12: Okay. All right. Thank you, man.
6: All right. God bless you, Richard. Thanks for being on the program today. Lord bless you. Well, folks, so we're getting toward the end of our program today. A couple of thoughts. You know, as we study here at FaithFi, and I've certainly done this for a couple of decades now, studying the scriptures about money and possessions, you know, you, like me, may be, when you take a look at this, astonished by how much is in God's Word on this topic. You know, Jesus returns to the topic of money repeatedly. And it begs the question, why does God give so much instruction on money and possessions? You know, considering everything else he could have told us that we really need to know, why did the Savior of the world spend 15% of his recorded words on this one subject? And I think what you will find is that God speaks so often about money because he loves us so deeply. And because he understands something we often forget, and that is that money is never merely money. It reveals our priorities. It exposes our loyalties. It opens doors to worship and generosity and compassion and faith. And how we handle our possessions says much about what we believe regarding God himself. It's ultimately a message not about guilt, but about freedom. You see, Jesus never calls us away from greed simply to leave us empty-handed. He tells us to relinquish lesser treasures so we can discover greater ones. He invites us into the liberating joy of living for what lasts forever. You know, the world will tell you that life consists in accumulation. Jesus tells us that life consists in knowing God. The world says happiness is found in our endless purchases. Jesus, on the other hand, says happiness is found in what he has already purchased for us. Folks, when we live our lives centered on God and his love, on his grace, on his holiness, on his truth, on his joy, we discover a richness that no amount of money could ever buy. I hope you think about that today throughout your day and find encouragement in making God your ultimate treasure. Hey, what a privilege it is to come alongside you each day to encourage you in this pursuit of knowing God more fully and managing his money as a steward of his resources. Big thanks to my team today, Sandy, Taylor, Jim, Devin, and everybody here at FaithFi. We'll see you next time. Bye-bye.
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0: Hi, I'm Jeffrey D. Miller.
1: Shalom Chaverim. Hello to you, my friends. This is Rabbi Ted Simon.
0: Welcome to Messianic Minutes. The Gentiles in Scripture were seen as spiritual lowlife by the Jewish people. And there's a good reason for that, because the Hebrew Scriptures excoriated, really making a scene, if you will, of their existence.
1: Yeah, and we're talking, of course, Jeff, before the writings of the apostles, before the preaching of Peter, and certainly the writings of Paul. So when we say the Old Covenant Scriptures, the Tanakh, the Hebrew Scriptures, making a giant distinction between the Jewish people who God called us out of the nations and the rest of the nations who continued to practice evil and worship demons. So the Jewish people at this time, at the writing of the Scriptures, were the only people on the face of the earth who knew and worshiped the one true God, and the heathens, the nations all around them, worshiped demons and practiced detestable practices.
0: In Leviticus 18:14, this warning from the Lord, do not defile yourselves with any of these things, for by all these the nations, or the Gentiles, are defiled. Defiled. Now, that's bad news. Which I am casting out before you, for the land is defiled. Therefore, I visit the punishment of its iniquity upon it, and the land vomits out its inhabitants. Oh, my goodness. I mean, that's a diatribe against the Gentiles.
1: Well, it's a diatribe against the practices of those people who don't know God. And at that time, that was all of the nations around Israel. They didn't know God. They didn't worship God. They worshiped demons. And they practiced what seemed right in their own eyes, which was detestable in the sight of God. Remember, God had called the Jewish people, be holy because I'm holy. Mm-hmm. And God is saying in Leviticus, there are certain practices that are inherently horrible, not holy, don't practice them, don't marry people who practice them, don't allow these practices to continue, because if you allow these practices cause me to get so angry, I vomit the people out of the land.
0: Whew. In Jeremiah chapter 10, in verse 25, Jeremiah says, pour out your fury on the Gentiles who do not know you, and on the families who do not call on your name. Pour out your fury on the Gentiles. Why? Because they don't know the name of the Lord and don't honor the name of the Lord.
1: And don't follow the practices of the Lord. They do abominable practices. And Jeremiah is saying, Lord, just wipe out those abominable practices. They cause people around them to waver, and they cause you to get so angry as to vomit them out from the land. Come down in your fury and wipe out those people, those Gentiles, those nations that have practices that are so against your righteous standings.
0: And even in Yeshua's day, Jewish people referred to Gentiles. They were unclean spiritually, and heathens and pagans, they referred to them as dogs.
1: Yes. And
0: it was an insult.
1: It was an insult, and Gentile itself was a pejorative term. Remember, in those days, there were no Christians. There were Jewish people who worshiped the living God, and there were the nations who did not know God and did not recognize God and did not certainly follow the rules and regulations of a holy people that God had prescribed.
0: Glory to God. He's got a better plan than the way things started.
1: Hallelujah. His plan from the beginning is fulfilled in Jesus, our Messiah. And we're going to see about that in the upcoming weeks, how Jesus is the fulfillment of God's plan for reconciliation.
0: May
1: the Lord bless and keep you in the name of Jesus, our Messiah.
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4: Sometimes we don't understand why God does things. If you prayed and asked God to do a miracle for you and he's not done it, it's not because he can't. And it's not because he does not love. And don't you pout at God. Don't get offended. A wise man once said, faith is not receiving from God so much what we want as it is accepting from God what he gives or what he allows. That is faith.
5: Welcome to Love Word Finding, featuring the insights and lessons of pastor and author Adrian Rogers. In this life, we'll experience situations in which we've tried to trust in God and our faith seems to fail. In part one of today's message, we learn that mature faith believes in the supernatural power of God. When reminded of the numerous miracles of God, we can be comforted to know that if God does not do something, it's not because he cannot. He is sovereign and has a purpose. If you have your Bible, turn to Hebrews chapter 11 as Adrian Rogers shares part two of When Faith Seems to Fail.
4: You can't live the Christian life apart from faith, for the Bible says clearly, plainly, that we live by faith. The just shall live by faith. Lord Jesus said, according to your faith, be it unto you. The writer of Hebrews says, apart from faith, it is impossible to please God. So we need not only to possess faith, we need a faith that possesses us. But what happens sometimes when faith seems to fail? Sometimes trials.

temptations, tribulations, heartaches, tears, fears, they come. And faith doesn't seem to remove them. I want to give you three propositions this morning so that you will have a mature faith. Many people have a superficial faith and a superstitious faith rather than a strong faith and a spiritual faith and a biblical faith. They're doing fine until the crisis comes, till the bottom falls out. And they quit. They don't endure. They don't continue. They say, in effect, it's not working. And so they quit. They have an immature faith, sometimes a superstitious faith. All right, you ready for three principles? Number one, mature faith believes in the supernatural power of God. Now that means if God doesn't do it, it is not because He cannot. Look again in verses 32 through 35. And what shall I more say? For time would fail me to tell of Gideon and of Barak and of Samson and of Jephthah and of David also and Samuel and the prophets who through faith subdued kingdoms, wrought righteousness, obtained promises, stopped the mouths of lions, quenched the violence of fire, escaped the edge of the sword, out of weakness were made strong, waxed valiant in fight, turned to flight the armies of the aliens, women received their dead raised to life again, and others were... Stop right there. Now, all of these are supernatural. Supernatural deliverance. And friend, we all love those stories. We have learned them from childhood. Daniel in the lion's den. Don't you love the story of old Daniel? They said, Daniel, don't pray. We'll throw you in the lion's den. He prayed anyway. They threw him in the lion's den, and God gave the lion's locked jaw. No, Daniel pulls up a fluffy lion and fluffs him up and uses him for a pillow, gets his Old Testament out and begins to read between the lions. We love those stories. We love the story of Shadrach, Meshach, and Abednego. They said, bow down to the pagan idol or we'll cast you in the fiery furnace. They said, we're not going to worship your filthy idol. Shadrach, Meshach, and Abednego are thrown into the fiery furnace. They wouldn't bow, they wouldn't budge, but they wouldn't burn. And David slew Goliath. We've heard that story since we were children. Goliath over 9 feet tall. The NBA would love to have him. We love those stories. I love those stories. And I'm going to tell you something. If you have walked with Jesus for a long time, every one of you have a story like that, where God miraculously, supernaturally, inexplicably worked in your heart and in your life, and no way to explain it apart from God. And you say, praise God, the supernatural power of God. Now, I'm telling you, mature faith believes in the supernatural power of God, and don't ever say there's something God cannot do. God can do anything, anything, anything but fail. God cannot fail. Now, that's a mature faith. So if you think I'm trying to explain away the miraculous in this message, you missed the whole thing. The writer of Hebrews gives all of these illustrations. Mature faith believes in the supernatural power of God. Number two, mature faith bows to the sovereign purposes of God. Now, there is God's supernatural power, but there's also God's sovereign purpose. Sometimes God's ways are mysterious, but that doesn't mean they're weak. Notice again, beginning in verse 35, women received the dead raised to life again, and others were tortured, not accepting deliverance, that they might obtain a better resurrection. And others had a trial of cruel mockings and scourgings, yea, moreover, of bonds and imprisonment. They were stoned, they were sawn asunder, they were tempted, were slain with the sword. They wandered about in sheepskins and goatskins, being destitute, afflicted, tormented, of whom the world was not worthy. They wandered in deserts and in mountains and in dens and caves of the earth. And these all, having obtained a good report through faith, received not the promise. Now, we love the exciting victories, but sometimes they don't seem to come

0: You see, God has not promised that we would not know difficulty. As a matter of fact, what He has promised is we will know ultimate victory. He has promised never to leave us, never to forsake us, but He has not promised that we will never have difficulty. Now, if difficulty comes, you may be ready to quit. That happened to John the Baptist. You know, John the Baptist was a great man. I suppose the greatest compliment ever paid to a human being was paid by the Lord Jesus of John the Baptist. You know what Jesus said of John the Baptist? Not a greater born of woman. Pretty good compliment, right? Not a greater born of woman. Yet John the Baptist had a spell of doubt. John the Baptist was perhaps ready to hang it up, ready to throw in the towel, ready to quit. Why is this? He was a rugged prophet, a man of God. But then he's taken and put in prison. Can you imagine John the Baptist now in prison, some dungeon, some damp, smelly dungeon? Why can't he get me out of prison? Friend, I want to tell you something. If you've prayed and asked God to do a miracle for you and He's not done it, it's not because He can't. Amen? It's not because He can't. And it's not because He does not love. And don't you pout at God. Don't get offended. A wise man once said, faith is not receiving from God so much what we want as it is accepting from God what He gives or what He allows. That is faith. Therefore, you need to have an if not clause in your faith. It doesn't mean that your faith is weak. It means that it is stronger than ever. God, I know You're able, but if You don't do it, Lord, I'm going to serve You anyway. I'm not going to make bargains with You. Sometimes we don't understand why God does things. What I'm talking about is a mature faith bows to the sovereign purposes of God. Let me give you another example. Wicked King Herod took James, put him in prison, and killed him. Everybody thought, boy, that was a good thing to do. So he took the big guy, Simon Peter, put him in prison, but he's going to kill Simon Peter also. And God miraculously delivered Simon Peter. I already told you the story, how he walked out of there and the jail gates just swung open and all of that. Question. Herod takes James and puts him to death. Herod takes Peter and he's delivered from prison. You explain it. Was James wrong and Peter right? Did God love James, Peter more than He loved James? No. God has some sovereign purposes in life. Are you willing to let God be God? Are you? Are you willing to have an if not clause in your faith? That's not to diminish the supernatural power of God. You say, well, I want faith to escape. I hope you have it. But if you don't, do you have faith to endure? I want you to have faith to be healed. But if you don't, do you have faith not to be healed and still serve God and praise God and say with old Job, though He slay me, yet will I trust Him. I will serve You no matter what. Habakkuk 3 verses 17 and 18, although the fig tree shall not blossom, neither shall fruit be in the vines, the labor of the olive shall fail, and the fields shall yield no meat, the flock shall be cut off from the fold, and there shall be no herd in the stalls, yet I will rejoice in the Lord. I will joy in the God of my salvation. Now here's the third and final thing I want to say to you this morning. Listen, mature faith believes in the supernatural power of God. We never diminish the supernatural power of God. Number two, mature faith bows to the sovereign purposes of God. It lets God be God. Number three, mature faith is based on the settled promises of God. Every promise of God is yea and amen in the Lord Jesus Christ. Now notice Hebrews 11 verses 39 through 40. And these all, those who escaped and those who endured, these all having obtained a good report through faith, receive not the promise. That is, they haven't received it as yet. God having provided something better for us, that they, without us, should not be made perfect. Now, what does that mean in plain English? God has such a wonderful plan. And God is working on that plan. And it includes not only these Old Testament saints and these early Christians, but it includes all of us. One of these days, God's going to bring it all together. And God is going to fulfill His promises to them and to us. God will keep His promise. God cannot lie. God cannot fail. And these people had faith. And if they did not have the answer in their hand, they had it in their heart. And they're basing their faith on the steadfast promises of God. That is, they had an eye to the future. Sometimes we expect too much of life and not enough of God. We measure life by eat, drink, and be merry. And then the stock market caves in. And some people jump off buildings and so forth because that's where the faith was. Friend, even the good things of this life are going to ultimately fail you. I don't care who they are. You fall in love and get married. Sooner or later, you may sit in an empty family room looking at pictures on the wall. Life is fickle. If you're looking for everything in this life, you're not going to find it. You need to rest on the great eternal promises of God. If things go upside down on you and all of your money is lost, remember that's not your greatest treasure anyway. If you never ever become known and famous, it's what God thinks about you that really counts. If you have a loved one in Jesus who dies, there's a homecoming in heaven. God has not forgotten His promises. Jesus said, "Blessed are the meek, for they shall inherit the earth." Be meek today and see how much of it you get. I'm not saying don't be meek, but it's yet to come. We pray for our loved ones to be healed and they die. Was that prayer lost? No, it was heard. Those in heaven are whole. We are sick. They may like the Lord Jesus Christ. You get an average prayer meeting. What are we praying for? We're praying for the sick more than we're praying for the lost. More interested in keeping the saints out of heaven than the lost out of hell. Jesus is praying, "Father, I pray for those whom Thou hast given me, that they may be with me where I am, that they may behold my glory." We are the bride. He's the bridegroom. Don't you think the bridegroom wants the bride with him? So Paul said, "For me to die is gain." We get things upside down sometimes. Sometimes people look around and they say, "Well, the church is failing. There's scandal and there's this and there's that." Friend, listen to me. Jesus said, "I will build my church and the gates of hell shall not prevail against it." The church of the Lord Jesus Christ is not dead, and we're not presiding over the funeral of the church of the Lord Jesus Christ. The promises of God are yea and amen. I'm going to close this message this morning talking about the supernatural power of God, the sovereign purposes of God, and the steadfast promises of God by reading to you something that was sent to me in the mail. One of our listeners sent this. Written, one of the most poignant things I've ever read. I want you to listen to it. Now, I want you to excuse me for reading something a little long. Here's what this man says. "Why I follow Christ." Are you listening? "I've not seen clearer statistical evidence that fewer Christians die of cancer than non-believers, or that they are immune in greater degree from the diseases that afflict the human race. Some of the kindest, most selfless persons I have known have had more than their share of bad health. The fact that they belonged to Christ did not insulate them from disease. Therefore, I will not follow Christ for promised healing." I will not deny or dispute evidence of restoration of health. I will rejoice at every recovery from what seems to be hopeless, threatened death. I will not hesitate to pray for recovered health for my loved ones and acquaintances. I will set no limits on what God may do, but I will not follow Christ for promised healing. I see no sign that Christians escape disaster and accident more often than others. A bullet makes no detour around the body of a believer. Therefore, I will not follow Christ for any promised protection from disaster. I will continue to pray for protection from wicked men and tragedy, but I will not follow Christ for promised protection from accident or catastrophe. I do not observe that Christians are especially favored with prosperity like James. We've all seen the rich oppressing the poor, and justice is rarely perfect in this world. The psalmist has said that he had not seen the righteous forsaken nor his seed begging bread. And in the deepest needs of this life, that is certainly true. But all of us have known people of integrity who have not prospered. Therefore, I will not follow Christ for promised freedom from physical want, our hope of affluence. I have watched Christians suffer emotional and mental disabilities. And though it may seem heretical, I am not sure that I would really enjoy living in the same house with either the Apostle Peter or Paul. Not like that. God wills that the mind of Christ be formed in us. And there's no doubt in my mind that the Christian's attitudes and actions will be improved by his Christianity. But I will not follow Christ for any promise of personality enhancement or perfection. Why then follow Christ? Why become a disciple of Jesus when life may become more complicated, as he so often warned? For one reason alone. Are you listening? In Jesus we behold the face of God. He is the truth, the everlasting truth, God in the flesh. I know that in his life, death, and resurrection, I am reconciled to God, the giver of life. I believe that nothing can separate us from the love of God. He has all power and goodness, and I trust him and his promises. To him I offer my life, damaged or whole, brief or full of years. It matters not. He is the one certain thing in an uncertain world. He is to be worshiped. Not so something will happen to me or to the world. Something already has happened to me in the world. But because he is God, who through Christ has reconciled the world to himself, he saves me. He is my justification. He is the center that holds. To worship the God of our salvation, to offer sacrifices of praise and thanksgiving, that alone is our vocation. We offer our lives to God, not so as to be healthy, wealthy, or wise, not even so to gain the strength to do great things for him. We offer our lives to him because he alone has claim upon us. God is not a means to an end. Now, friend, that's one of the greatest things that I've ever read. When faith seems to fail, it may be that you're asking of your faith something that God never really intended for your faith. Real faith, listen to me, real faith is to center your life on Almighty God. Mature faith believes in the supernatural power of God. Mature faith bows to the sovereign purposes of God. Mature faith is based on the steadfast promises of God. And one of the greatest is this: believe on the Lord Jesus Christ and you'll be saved. Simple and sweet, wonderful promise.
1: It is simple and sweet, and it will make an eternity's worth of difference. Would you like to pray to receive Jesus right now? Join me in this simple prayer. O God in heaven, I know I'm a sinner and you're holy, and you sent Jesus on a rescue mission for me. He died on the cross.

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2: In Mark chapter 5, Jairus came to Jesus, desperate to save his dying daughter. But before they arrived, the news came, "Your daughter is dead." Mourners had already filled the house. Jesus stunned the crowd by saying, "She's not dead, but asleep," and they laughed. Verse 40 says, Jesus put them all outside, only allowing the girl's parents and three disciples to stay. Why? Because faith and unbelief don't mix. One will always drive out the other. Would Jesus invite you into the room? Hebrews 11:6 says, "Without faith it is impossible to please God." I want to be where Jesus is working. I want to see lives changed and miracles unfold. Don't let doubt keep you outside the room. Let God deepen your faith so you don't miss what He wants to do in your life.
3: With Ezra News, I'm Keith Peters in Washington. Israel and the Iran-backed Hezbollah militant group agreed to halt the heavy fighting in southern Lebanon that had threatened to unravel an interim peace agreement between the United States and Iran. Neither Israel nor Hezbollah immediately confirmed the truce. It came after a heavy exchange of fire killed 47 people in Lebanon and four Israeli soldiers. Hezbollah and Israel went to war shortly after the outbreak of the wider conflict, with Hezbollah firing rockets and drones at civilian communities in northern Israel and Israel seizing large swaths of southern Lebanon. Emergency services rushed to the scene of a collision between two trains north of London on Friday afternoon that killed one person. Both trains were traveling south to London's St. Pancras station. This is SRN News.
4: Years later, you can still hear it. A father's voice, a word of encouragement, a moment of correction, a simple, "I'm proud of you." Hi, I'm Mark Gothier with Crew and Making Your Life Count. There is something about a father's presence that leaves a mark. Sometimes it's in big moments. More often, it's in the ordinary ones. Sitting in the stands, teaching you how to do something for the first time. Those moments shape how we see ourselves and how we move through life. The Bible gives us a powerful picture of this in Luke 15. Father watching the horizon, waiting for his son to return. And when he does, the father runs to him, embraces him, and welcomes him home. That is the heart of a father. Compassion, grace, love that does not give up. For many, Father's Day brings gratitude. 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Some carry the weight of loss. 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

0: around the sun. Solstices mark the times when the Earth is tipped most extremely, either toward or away from the sun. That means the hemispheres are getting very different amounts of sunlight, and the days and nights are at their most unequal. I'm high up in Juwanee.
1: The 1,200-year-old Major Oak and Sherwood Forest linked to the legend of Robin Hood is believed to have died. The Royal Society for the Protection of Birds has said Thursday that the tree failed to sprout leaves this spring. More details available at srnnews.com. From Washington, I'm Keith Peters reporting.
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0: when are they taking us?
1: I don't know. Some say they're Russian. Some say they are going to kill us. Who knows? Either thing would be bad.
0: There's no way to tell with these windows blacked out. We've been riding for a long time now, but yeah. It's very difficult to say how long.
1: Who cares? One prison is as bad as another. Even his ride is something
2: different. Perhaps you two are you've every shot for disobeying.
1: Do me the favor.

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I don't even know where I am. I wonder why those guards are looking for my cell. They certainly don't think I'm trying to escape. They're looking in almost as though they were amused or expecting something, huh? Well, cell is much nicer than the one I was in. This one has a light, table, chair, a bed. There's someone in it. A hand coming from under the cover, a black hairy hand. Those long nails. And another hand. Now I see Oh! That face! It's like that of an animal. Oh, that expression, dear Lord, the man is... He's insane! Oh, no. They've switched off the light. They've switched it off.

0: Lord. 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I have tried to show kindness by washing the sores on his feet. You have protected me and have calmed his own spirit, and you have allowed Erna to miraculously send me a Bible. Even in this place, O Lord, I experience your goodness. You have even allowed me to keep the Bible when the guard discovered it. For what reason? Only you know. Lord, as I read your word, please continue to be with me and use me even here, even with this man. In your name I pray. Amen. The Lord is my shepherd, I shall not want. He maketh me to lie down in green.
1: You, Joseph.
0: Yeah.
1: Joseph.
0: Yeah, Miroslav. Yeah.
1: What are you reading? What is the book?
0: This is the Bible.
1: What does it say?
0: Well, God tells us about his love and how he sent Jesus Christ, his son, to heal our souls and bodies.
1: Give it to me.
0: All right. Here it is.
1: Bible. I will go read.
0: Oh, Lord, please do not let him tear it up. Why, he's sitting there in the middle of the floor with it. And he's reading it. He's actually reading it. Lord, if this is your purpose for my keeping the Bible, praise your name. Work a miracle in his life, O Lord. Speak to him. Your word is quick and powerful and sharper than any two-edged sword.

0: Are you all right, friend? Oh, friend, what's the matter?
1: I am lost. No one can help me. I am lost.
0: God loves you and he can help you.
1: They're going to hang me. They're going to hang me.
0: Fine. Do you want to tell me about
1: it? Oh, it will do no good.
0: Well, perhaps it will. Please, tell me.
1: They caught me.
0: Yeah? Doing what?
1: I was working as a clerk in an office. This office had classified information in its files. I stole some and gave them to a friend to pass on to a foreign source. My friend, he was a forester, and he had access to the border. But he did not want to pass the information because he had a wife and family, and it would put him in danger. But I threatened him, forced him to do it.
0: And you were caught?
1: Yeah. 2 days later, both of us, along with others, were arrested. The way you see me now is the result of the torture I received. I was beaten, deprived, placed in solitary confinement, and I almost lost my mind thinking of my wife and my child. What will I do? What will I do?
0: Friend, do you remember anything you've read in the Bible?
1: Oh, yeah. I've never read such words.
0: Perhaps you remember reading, "Him that cometh unto me, I will in no wise cast out." If you will only believe in Jesus Christ, he will forgive your sins. He will give you peace. And he will give you a new heart and a new life. Why don't you let him do it right now?
1: In prison?
0: Yeah, others have done it.
1: Do you believe that he will hear me and even can save my life for my family's sake?
0: Yeah. He can do it if it is his purpose to do so. You must come, just as you are, and leave the rest for him to work out. Do it. Do it, my friend. He loves you.
1: I will do it.
0: Yeah.

0: Lord, I thank you for what you have done for Miroslav. As we are approaching Christmas, you have given me a special gift, a new friend and a new brother. Who would have dreamed it? The miracles you have wrought in his life. Give us a good day of fellowship in Jesus' name. Amen. Miroslav? Where is he? Oh, no. Under the bed again. Lord, what has happened to him? He was so well and happy last night, and now... Oh, what shall I do, Lord? What? I will not be defeated. Lord, you have saved this man, and I will not let Satan try to reclaim him. Give me strength for what I am about to do. There. His hand is sticking out from under the bed. If I can just quickly grab it and... There, Miroslav, there is the faith and the joy God gave you. You had it last night. What has robbed you of your faith and confidence? Did you really confess all of your sins to the Lord? Are you hiding something? God's word says the eyes of the Lord are upon the righteous. Are you hiding something?
1: Joseph, tell me they're not going to hang me. Tell me, Joe, please tell me that.
0: I wish that I could tell you that, Miroslav, but that is not for me to say. Trust God. Don't let your fear kill your faith and trust in him. Now you must tell me why you're so troubled. We will pray about it and together take it to the Lord.
1: I lied to you, Joe.
0: Huh? You lied to me?
1: I didn't tell you all of the story.
0: About why you're here?
1: Yes.
0: Well, then, tell me now.
1: In order to save my own skin, I accused my friend, the forester, of committing the crime that I was guilty of. I told the police that he had forced me to steal the documents and bring them to him so that he could pass them on to the foreign agent.
0: Go on.
1: My friend, he was tortured. And they tried to make him tell what the documents were, but he couldn't tell him because he didn't know. The parcel I gave him was sealed. There was no way he could have known. And so now... He is awaiting his death sentence because of me. Oh, Joseph, what can I do? The guilt.
0: Oh, Miroslav, what I have to suggest will not be easy, but I promise, if you do it, it will take away the guilt. The Lord has forgiven you. But there is something that you must do.
1: I'll do anything, Joseph, anything.
0: Then you must confess what you have told me.
1: But I just did.
0: I mean, to the authorities.
1: Joseph, I couldn't do that. It would mean
0: my... Yours or your friends? Who deserves it? It is
1: Joseph...
0: not an easy decision to make. But only you can do it.
1: Oh, how will we do it?
0: I will call a guard and have him bring a pen and paper. You write down just what you've told me and sign it. Then we leave it in the Lord's hands.
1: Oh, Joseph, they're going to hang me. My wife, my children, what will they do?
0: It will be up to the Lord. Would you rather remain alive, carrying this guilt?
1: I will do it. Call the guard.

0: Joseph, now after so many days, I'm sure I've done the right thing.
1: And you do that which is true and just. It makes a difference. A difference in your whole attitude. You're not the same man, Miroslav. If ever I saw the meaning of, if any man be in Christ Jesus, he is a new creature. I certainly see it in you.
0: Well, it is a miracle. I never thought that I could ever do anything that would endanger my life and feel such a peace.
1: Yeah, the peace that passes all understanding.
0: I have been concerned for my family, but if the Lord is able to work such a miracle in my life, here in prison, he can surely care for my family, even change their lives.
1: Oh, Miroslav, the guard is coming.
2: Corbel, you will come with us.
1: Oh, this means goodbye, my friend.
0: Not goodbye. One day we will meet again, and not in a prison cell, huh?
1: Huh.
0: Joseph.
1: Yeah?
0: May I keep the New Testament?
1: Of course.
0: Thank you.
2: Come along, Corbel.
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the morning when the day is fresh, new, and flawless. God is God, and He's with you. In the midday when hunger beckons and work does too, God is not surprised, and He stays with you. 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God loves you, and He's not going anywhere. There will never be a bad time of day to say thanks. WLUJ, lifting up Jesus.

Annie's story reminds us that God is near to the brokenhearted and also a father to the fatherless. 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Heard in the true story of Ann Martin were Angela Morris, Michael Wallner, Cheryl Lynn Galimo, Ben Zarbach, Amanda Marcheski, and Brocky Murphy. Original music, Don Badorf. 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

0: 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The Bible says His mercies are new every morning, and that's good news for all of us. 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
1: When does a joke become a dad joke? When it becomes a parent. Yes, dad jokes are cringeworthy. They get eye rolls and courtesy laughs, but they're useful as well. Research has found shared laughter improves the bond between a dad and child.

0: What are the ingredients of a good, or should I say bad, dad joke? Puns, definitely. Timing, cheesiness is a must. And dad, you've got to own it confidently. Put all that together and you've got a dad joke. Researchers at the University of North Carolina have found lighthearted humor plays a meaningful role in parenting. It strengthens bonds between dads and their kids, and they say it improves mental health. But joking aside, as we reflect on this upcoming Father's Day, what a privilege it is to know and experience the love of both an earthly and a heavenly father. And when you become a dad, you gain a new perspective on the great love our Heavenly Father has for us. Welcome to Haven Today. I'm David Wolin, sharing the great story that's all about Jesus. We're in a series called Jesus Through the Eyes of John. And in John's Gospel, we've heard Jesus proclaiming, "I am the light of the world." Today, we'll look at the moment Jesus says, "If anyone walks in the night, he stumbles because the light is not in him." And his words aren't some kind of travel tip for traveling safely after dark. Jesus is highlighting a spiritual truth. To walk by faith without losing our way, we must remain in close proximity to the true light of this world. Stay with me as we turn to the Gospel of John once again. But first, the last couple of weeks, we've been sharing some of the animated feature film Light of the World, which includes a remarkable number of real events from Jesus' life. I asked the producer and director how they decided which parts of the story they would and would not include in the film.
1: Yeah, that was the Rubik's Cube, is how do we make this flow and get as much of the actual real text in there as possible and be as faithful as we can to it without confusing people.
2: Yeah. Mm. And I think the bigger challenge too was for Brendan and I, when we would go back and forth, when we made this movie, the vision we had was we were not making this for a Christian audience. Mm. We were making this for third world audience, people who have no concept of the Bible, no concept of Jesus. And that's why we went from that narrative approach. Mm. Obviously, we want Christians to see the movie. We mm-hmm. want them to get excited. It's a refresh retelling. We want them to make this their family tradition to watch. But there's so many other stories we would love to use, but it would not affect the audience we are trying to reach.
1: It wouldn't help clarify the gospel for them.
0: That's Brennan McPherson, the producer, and John Schaefer, the director of Light of the World. And I really want you to hear how clearly the gospel message comes through. Here's the voice of the disciple John explaining Jesus toward the end of the film.
3: In the beginning was nothing but darkness. Then God said, "Let there be light." He made us in his image. And we lived with him in a perfect garden. But we disobeyed him. We chose darkness and it filled our hearts. We lost our relationship with him. But God did not abandon us. He sent us a mighty king, the Messiah. He didn't come to conquer. He came to serve. He didn't come to defeat our enemies. He came to show us how to love them. He didn't come to condemn us in our darkness, but to fill us with his light and lead us back to God. He is the one who defeated death. He is the one who rose again. He is my friend.
0: Light of the World on DVD is a great way to share the gospel. We've heard from many Haven listeners who are looking forward to sharing this movie with the kids in their lives this summer, but one comment really stood out to me, shared by Sandra in Pennsylvania. She said she got the movie for her 8-year-old grandson who has recently been baptized and wants to share the gospel with others. Don't you love that? There's nothing more important than beholding and following Jesus. That's literally in our mission statement here at Haven. And now with our fiscal year-end fast approaching on June 30th, we're getting down to the wire. After starting with a $764,000 goal, we're down to about $350,000 left to go. And we are on our knees asking the Lord to provide for this ministry. And today, I do want to ask you specifically, would you prayerfully take a stand with Haven by making a special gift at this moment? You can do that by phone at 865-HAVEN, 865-HAVEN. When you give, don't forget to request Light of the World on DVD, which is our thanks to you. And you can do that also online, haventoday.org, haventoday.org. And now, as we get this program started, we'll turn our hearts toward the Lord Jesus through a song by Carrie Jo Carnes. It's called We Are.

Harry Job Carnes, and, inspired by the words of Jesus, a song called We Are. This is Haven Today. I'm David Wolin. Let me ask you a question. Who is the light of the world? Don't answer too quickly. This is a bit of a trick question, because throughout the Gospel of John, we do hear Jesus say, I am the light of the world. But if you flip over to Matthew and read the Sermon on the Mount, you'll hear Jesus saying to his followers and disciples, you are the light of the world. And that would be a plural you in the Greek. So is there a contradiction here? No, of course not. It's really both true, but there is an order to them. As believers, we are not the light of the world independently of the Lord Jesus. It's only because of him, the true light of the world, who abides in us and we in him, that we can be the light of the world. And John draws our attention to this about Jesus in the Gospel of John, chapter 1, verse 9. He writes, the true light, which gives light to everyone, was coming into the world. He was in the world, and the world was made through him, yet the world did not know him. He came to his own, and his own people did not receive him. But to all who did receive him, who believed in his name, he gave the right to become children of God. And as the narrative begins, we hear Jesus speaking about light and darkness, about those who see and those who are blind. And these passages we find peppered throughout the first 12 chapters of John, and they build like a wave rolling toward the shore and gaining power and height as it goes along. And so we hear Jesus talk about himself as the light to Nicodemus when we come to chapter 3. He says, this is the judgment. The light has come into the world, and people loved the darkness rather than the light, because their works were evil. For everyone who does wicked things hates the light and does not come to the light, lest his works should be exposed. And this is why, although Jesus had come to his own did not receive him. You can't be in the light while rejecting the light of the world. And that is who Jesus is. And Jesus declares this in a big way at the temple during the Feast of Tabernacles. This is John 8, verse 12. Jesus says, I am the light of the world. Whoever follows me will not walk in darkness, but will have the light of life. Whoever follows me, Jesus says. Now, what does that look like? It begins with a confession of faith, but following Jesus is living the Christian life every moment thereafter. It's your walk with Jesus. And we don't recline our lives away on a couch. No, we get busy in the work of the kingdom. We labor in the master's vineyard. We work while the sun is shining and the harvest is underway. And that's what Jesus says to his disciples in John 9. Just before he gives sight to a blind man, Jesus says to them, we must work the works of him who sent me while it is day. Night is coming when no one can work. As long as I am in the world, I am the light of the world. And now we come to John chapter 11. This is a passage I've turned to so many times. It's one thing to hear Jesus declare to us that he is the light, but how does this truth translate into our day-to-day lives? Well, here's the truth. Following after Jesus is not easy. It's the narrow path for a reason. And yet there's a paradox, because also Jesus says his yoke is easy and his burden is light. But also the work of the kingdom does bring burdens and testing and trials and spiritual warfare at times. So what do you do when the path in front of you is unclear? What do you do when there seems to be no solution, no answer to the problem you face? How about when you ask God for wisdom and it just doesn't come quickly? And no matter which way you look at it, you find yourself between a rock
and a hard place. Well, John 11 is a rock and a hard place moment for Jesus and also for his disciples by extension. Here's the situation. By this point, the tensions between Jesus and the Pharisees and religious leaders have reached a boiling point. The cross is getting closer and closer. Recently, people were picking up stones to throw at Jesus. That was in Jerusalem. The disciples can sense the danger and they're wary of it. So when a messenger is sent from Bethany, urgently requesting Jesus to come because his friend Lazarus has fallen gravely ill, this presents a conundrum. This puts them between a rock and a hard place. Bethany is not far from Jerusalem. Farther away, where they are, there's more safety. Going closer will put everyone in danger. That's from the disciples' point of view. But still, after we hear what Jesus says upon getting this message, it may sound to us also like they're getting ready to go to Bethany. This is verse 4. Jesus says, "This illness does not lead to death. It is for the glory of God, so that the Son of God may be glorified through it." But then John tells us, "Now Jesus loved Martha and her sister and Lazarus, so when he heard that Lazarus was ill, he stayed 2 days longer in the place where he was. And then after this, he said to the disciples, 'Let us go to Judea again.'" Well, it might have been during those 2 days of staying put that the disciples may have felt some relief, maybe selfishly thinking, "Oh good, looks like we get to stay here where it's safe." The decision to go to Bethany 2 days later then might have sounded like a suicide plan to them. In fact, Thomas says to the other disciples, "Let us also go that we may die with him." Okay, so this is a rock and a hard place situation. The danger coming closer to Jerusalem was one side of it, and the other was the reality of what was happening there in Bethany as Lazarus got closer and closer to death and then finally died. Later, Martha will say to Jesus when he arrives, "Lord, if you had been here, my brother would not have died." So now let's take a step back and just appreciate this conundrum. Will Jesus go into enemy territory where the streets are teeming with people who want to kill him, or will he stay where it's safe, even though it means his friend Lazarus will die? Well, adding to the pressure, people around Jesus are urging him in opposite directions. The disciples are saying, "No, no, let's not go to Bethany." Meanwhile, Mary and Martha are begging him to come. "Please come, Jesus, and save the life of this man you love." Jesus is truly God, but he's also truly man. He feels the tug of war much like we do. So how does Jesus know where to go? How does he discern the right path to take and when to take it? How do we do that? This is why this passage has been so encouraging to me. When I come to Jesus unsure of what to do, when I don't know how to move forward, when it appears to me that I have to choose between the lesser of two evils and I don't even know which of them is the lesser, well, I look to Jesus. This is when we cry out to our Savior for wisdom, for light. And Jesus says to his disciples, "Are there not 12 hours in the day? If anyone walks in the day, he does not stumble because he sees the light of this world. But if anyone walks in the night, he stumbles because the light is not in him." That is deep. Have you ever been in true, total, absolute darkness? Years ago, a buddy of mine and I got into spelunking, which for the uninitiated is the sport of exploring caves. Yes, you do need to know what you're doing, but even still, there is some danger and some thrill. If you turn off your light in the bowels of a cave, you cannot see your own hand waving right in front of your face. And the only time I ever got hurt in a cave was when, waiting to go through a passage, I handed my headlamp to the person in front of me so that they could see better, and then I forgot that I'd taken off my light. After a moment, I moved ahead, forgetting I had no light, and I ran right into a jagged piece of rock. The point is, moving around in the dark when you have no light is dangerous. That's when you misstep. That's when you get hurt. So when Jesus says,
if anyone walks in the night, he stumbles because the light is not in him. He's not giving us a safety lesson for nighttime navigation. No, he's pointing to the reality that if we are going to learn to walk with him by faith and not stumble as we go, we have to learn to stick close to Jesus. When he moves, we move. And sometimes we'll have to wait for light. Sometimes, like the disciples, what the Lord will lead us to do is not to step out to the left or to the right, but to stay put and wait for him, wait for his timing, wait for his light. What makes no sense to us makes perfect sense to God. It's all for his glory. And the disciples waited there with Jesus. A few days later, they heard Jesus call a dead man out of the grave. And that's what the voice of Jesus does. He calls people from death to life, out of darkness into light. But not everyone who hears the voice of Jesus responds with faith. And so now we'll turn the page over to chapter 12. And here are the final words Jesus has to say in John about himself as the light of the world. Verse 35, Jesus is speaking to a crowd. And at this point, they've seen the miracles, they've heard his teaching, they've been given more than enough to respond in faith, and yet they still want more. However, there is no such thing as faith that does not begin with a leap. And we hear people talking about taking a leap of faith. Leaps are scary. You have to let go completely when you leap and trust that what you're leaping to is going to catch you and hold you. These people would not take that leap. This was a window of opportunity for them, a window Jesus says was going to close, as it does for us all eventually. Jesus says, "The light is among you for a little while longer. Walk while you have the light, lest darkness overtake you. The one who walks in the darkness does not know where he is going. While you have the light, believe in the light, that you may become sons of light." And he adds this a few verses later, "I have come into the world as light, so that whoever believes in me may not remain in darkness." So, where does that leave you today? Are you standing in the darkness, there at the edge of the shadows, looking at the light? Do you hear the words of Jesus and wonder if this is a leap of faith that you're going to take? Many, like the Jews we heard about a moment ago, they ask for a level of proof that would make a leap of faith unnecessary. But as the hymn says, if you wait until you're ready, you may never come at all. Today could be the day of salvation, and you're not promised tomorrow. Here is the call of the gospel: to repent of your sin, to confess to God that you are a sinner, unable to save yourself, and that you need what Jesus accomplished on the cross to be applied to you. And that just as Jesus rose up from that grave, so also he will give you eternal life. This is the hope of the gospel. And so today, I invite you to come before God in prayer and ask him, by faith, to make you a child of God through the one who is the light of the world. Come to him out of the darkness. Come to Jesus.

0: Aaron Schust and God So Loved the World. This is Haven Today. I'm David Wolin, and I would love to send you a copy of the animated feature film Light of the World. Pop some popcorn. Enjoy a movie night with your whole family. Sadly, there just aren't that many movies out there that you can do that with these days, but this one is the exception. This is faithful to the gospel. 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I'm David Wolin. Won't you come back again next time? We'll be keeping it all about Jesus. It's the great story here on Haven Today.
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3: Massaging your feet.
2: Any and all of those sound amazing to me.
3: Does that surprise you? 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
3: Become an expert. I had to learn that because I was not an expert. 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
3: Okay, I have a long way to go. 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
6: What is the hope of his calling? 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
7: Some of you who've been saved 30, 40, 50 years are still living in the same old shackles and bondage because somewhere back there nobody ever told you, man, you can be freed of all of that. 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
7: Please turn to John chapter 8, and Jesus talking to the hearers on this particular occasion, and if you'll notice, beginning in verse 28, he says in John chapter 8, Jesus therefore said, when you lift up the Son of Man, then you will know that I am He, and I do nothing of my own initiative, but I speak these things as the Father taught me. And He who sent me is with me, and He has not left me alone, for I always do the things that are pleasing to Him. As He spoke these things, many came to believe in Him, and Jesus therefore was saying to those Jews who had believed in Him, if you abide or continue in My word, then you are truly disciples of Mine, and you shall know the truth, and the truth shall set you free. Now watch this. If you continue, abide in My word, then you're truly disciples of Mine. If you're abiding in My word, He says you're going to know the truth, and the truth in which you have been continuing is going to set you free. Now let me take about 2 minutes to bring us up to date, and then I want to start off in a different perspective today. When you and I were born, these little brains of ours began to receive negative thoughts. Negative patterns were set up in our thought processes, either rejection or acceptance and all the rest. And so we grew up with an image of ourselves that was built into us by those about us to make us accept ourselves, to appreciate ourselves, to have a sense of belonging, a sense of worth, a sense of adequacy, a sense of competence, or the very opposite of all those things was built into our life. So that whichever it may be, Satan will take advantage as early in our life as possible to begin to whittle away at our self-image, our sense of respect for ourselves, our sense of worth. So that even after a person is saved, Satan will take those negative attitudes which have been built into our life and continually harass us by telling us, but you can't do that. You're not adequate to do that. You don't count. You're not worth that. Who do you think you are? Making us feel intimidated by people around us, forcing us by his own lies to compare ourselves with other people until the longer we live in the Christian life, it seems sometimes for some people the less we feel about ourselves. Instead of going in the opposite direction and seeing what God is saying, we see the opposite. And so the churches today are filled with millions of people have a terrible image of themselves based not upon the truth of God's word, but rather the lies that Satan's told them. But we've seen, as Jesus said here, when you know the truth will set you free from what? It will set us free from anything and everything that hinders us from becoming the person God wants us to be and achieving the things God wants us to achieve. But he says, if you know the truth will set you free. The problem is that most people don't know the truth about themselves. They don't know the truth about God. Therefore, they don't know the truth of what they're capable of achieving or what God has provided for them. And so they settle for a second-rate life and go through the Christian life never experiencing the fullness and the totality of having a dynamic life that God has provided for every single one of us. Now, with that in mind, Jesus said, you shall know the truth, and the truth shall set you free from these things that have shackled you, that have put you in bondage, that have hindered you from becoming that. So what is that truth? And as we've examined the Word, we've said that truth is, first of all, to know what our position is in Him, that we are in Him and He is within us, and many other facets of that. To know who we are as the saints of God, ambassadors of His, the salt, the light, and all the rest that we said about that. And then what we possess in Him. That is, He said we have everything we'll ever need to live the Christian life successfully. That He has deposited to our account in the heavenlies everything we'll ever need. He says we already have access to that through His Son, the Lord Jesus Christ. So that the truth about you and me is that we are the redeemed children of God. We have a brand new nature. We are new persons. We are saints. We are in Christ Jesus. That is our security. We are somebody. He says we have Christ living within us. And that is, He's living His life through us. We have no reason to feel inferior to anybody, to feel intimidated by anybody. He says we have everything when we have Him. So therefore, we have all the riches of heaven, and we have access to that if we only know that and know how to get in touch with what is already ours. So on the basis of that, what is it that I have to be worried about? What do I have to be afraid of? Why do I have to feel so insecure? Somebody says, yeah, but you're not without a job. Now listen to me. Friend, if you're without a job this morning, whoever you may be, I'm going to tell you something, that you're not without one without God's knowledge. He knows exactly that you don't have one. He's not forgotten you. He says the truth will set you free of worrying about that, even when you're saying, God, what are you doing? Now listen, sometimes God takes away what we think is absolutely essential to our security to teach us a simple lesson. He uses that sometimes to drive us unto Himself to teach us how absolutely and totally adequate He is. If I have all that I need materially and I never have to trust the Lord, how do I know what God is willing to do? And here's what I want you to notice here. When He says the truth will set you free, I want you to notice two things here primarily at that point. Set us free from what? From all these entanglements and attitudes and ideas and lies, untruths of Satan, the harassment of Satan that cheats us out of the joy of walking in the Spirit victoriously and being of service to God. Now, it's one thing to be made free from something, but if God frees us from something, He in turn likewise frees us to something. Now, listen. He says the truth will set you free from all this junk, all the things that hinder you from being what God wants you to be, in order that you may be what? That you may be liberated and freed to what? Freed to serve God by pouring your life into the lives of other people who are hurting. Friend, listen, you can't pour your life into somebody else's life if your mind is just fastened upon you and the only thing you can think about is me, myself, and I. There's no way to do it. Until you learn to allow God to love you and accept yourself just the way you are, you can't accept everybody else the way they are. You can't pour your life into somebody else's life. And so what do? We believers, even though we are saved, what we do is we get in the middle of the road. We say, well, I know I'm saved, but you can't be perfect. And so when somebody sees us, they don't see us either black or white. They see us in the gray area. Here we are saved, but we are acting like the world because we have allowed the world to shape us into its mold, to keep on thinking the same old erroneous thoughts that God intended to free us of. And that's when He said, the truth will set you free. We are free to do what? Free to be, free to become, free to do, free to achieve, free to fulfill God's great purpose in our life. But as long as I'm concerned about me, myself, and I, it'll never happen. And I think a very important facet of this is that God doesn't liberate us just so we can sit back in idleness and pleasure and in our own comfort. Well, God's going to take care of everything. Well, He is going to take care of it as I walk in obedience to Him. You see, freeing me from all this that hinders and shackles me, freeing me from that still makes me accountable. I'm accountable as a child of God and responsible as a free man, free in the Spirit of God, accountable to my brothers and sisters who are hurting, who are in need. So it's free from in order to be free to. Free from in order to be free to. And if I'm free from just for myself, I've missed the whole point. Secondly, if I am, I'm not really free. I'm still in bondage to old self. Now, He says, if you'll notice, if you continue in my word, then you shall know the truth, and the truth shall make you free. Now, let's look at the principle for just a moment. How does that work? And if you'll turn to Romans chapter 12 and look at a familiar passage that most of us could quote, I'm sure, especially these first two verses, listen to what he says. He says, I urge you, or plead with you, therefore, brethren, by the mercies of God, that is based on everything else I've told you in the first 11 chapters, to present your body a living sacrifice, that is to give your total self to the Lord, acceptable to God, which is your spiritual service of worship. Now watch these next three words. He says, and do not be conformed to this world, but be transformed by the renewing of your mind, that you may prove what the will of God is, that which is good and acceptable and perfect. That is, the will of God is, listen, the will of God is always good, always perfect. Is it always acceptable? Not to us. The Bible says that God's will is always good, always perfect, and acceptable. But sometimes we doubt. That is, sometimes it's not acceptable to our plans. Now, how does the believer over here who knows he or she is saved, how is it that we break out of that and begin to live consistently in this life of liberty? All right, here's the principle. Notice what he says. Three words. I want you to watch them. Verse 2, he puts this in an imperative negative. Stop being conformed to this world. Or he says, stop allowing the world to shape you into its mold. Now that word here, and the word in the Greek here means this. Now watch this. The word in the Greek here means stop assuming an outward appearance and lifestyle that is inconsistent with your inner being. He said, you are allowing the world to shape you back into its mold so that you're looking like you used to be. He says that is incompatible and inconsistent with who you are. You aren't that any longer. You're a new creation in Christ. Look at the next word. He says, all right, stop being conformed to this world. But he says, be transformed. It's the Greek word from which we get our word metamorphosis. That is, a transforming experience is taking place. The caterpillar crawls up the tree onto a leaf, weaves that cocoon, does not come out a caterpillar, but a beautiful butterfly. A metamorphosis, a transforming experience is taking place. Now look at this word though. The word conformed means stop allowing the world to shape your outward appearance, your outward thoughts, your outward life pattern, inconsistent with what is within you. Look at the next word. But be transformed. That is, allow your outward appearance and lifestyle to be consistent with what is within you. That is, just live out what is within you. Now listen, how do you do that? He says, by the renewing of your mind. Now here's what I want you to notice. How does the truth set me free? The truth sets me free by a metamorphosis, by a transforming process that takes place in our life. And that is, he says, by the renewing of the mind, what happens? By the renewing of the mind, the outer being begins to live consistent with what the inner man is like. Christ Jesus living within us, he says he predestined us to be what? Conformed, shaped into his likeness. What he's simply saying in this passage is this, that apart from the word of God in your mind, in your life, in your spirit, you know what's going to happen? Without the truth, you're going to be saved, but you'll go to heaven in bondage. In bondage to fears and anxieties and worries and inferiorities and inadequacies and all of this that God doesn't want, because you see, he says you and I were created in Christ Jesus unto good works. He saved you and me and has equipped us that what? That he may accomplish his great universal goal, his big picture might be accomplished through you and me, and that is that the whole world may hear the truth of the gospel that Jesus Christ is Lord. But if I'm living in bondage, my name may be written in the Lamb's Book of Life, but if I'm living in bondage, I'm of no use to God. So he says, by the renewing of the mind, what happens? That is, I begin to sit here, to receive, to believe, and to understand the truth. And as I understand and know the truth, as the truth becomes a part of my thinking, I become a free man. Then I no longer have to respond the way I used to respond. You see, the old thought patterns had us in bondage. And so when some kind of stimuli comes along to tempt us, what happens? It's the natural, normal response. But now, being a new creature, now being a new creation, now knowing the truth, what is the truth I need to know? One of the parts of that truth I need to know about my position in Him is that when Jesus died, He says, we died. That is the power. You see, before salvation, here's the strong arm of sin. But when Jesus Christ comes into our life, what does He do? He breaks the strong arm of sin. Sin loses its power to overwhelm us and overcome us and destroy us. And now we have the living Christ living within us. Now we are positioned with the awesome responsibility of choosing. Before, I had no choice. Living in sin, I had no choice. Under the strong arm of sin, all I could do is submit. Now Jesus Christ is coming to my life. Now the truth of the Lord Jesus Christ is being made known to me. Now I begin to see who I am, what I have, and where I am in Him. Now I have the freedom to choose. To choose what? Every time a temptation comes along, whether it is to worry, to become anxious for a moment, to doubt, whatever it might be, you and I are freed as His children to make a deliberate, willful choice at that moment. What God wants is that you and I learn to walk in His Spirit so that it is just the natural tendency of our life to submit, submit, submit. And that's really what obedience is. That's what walking in the Spirit is. Walking in the Spirit is that I submit here, I submit there. Now, walking in the Spirit and letting the old flesh get the best of me and not knowing the truth, decision comes along, I think, oh, what am I going to do? Satan says, you can't do that. Who do you think you are? Look at sin in your life. Look at your past. And God says, but I've accepted you. And so the struggle is on. But you see, once I assume my position, once I assume who I am, once I assume what I have, and it becomes a living, vital reality in my mind, my soul, my spirit, it's going to affect my outermost being, as Paul says in Romans chapter 12, and the outer man is going to begin to be consistent with the inner man, who is Jesus Christ. Now listen to me, Mom and Dad, and I want all you children to listen carefully. Listen to me. When somebody says to you, read the Bible, learn everything you can about God's book, search the Word to know it's true, I want to tell you, my friend, they're giving you the greatest piece of advice, the wisest wisdom that men have ever known, because it is in this truth of the Word of God that men are set free. So our children go to school. Most of them do not go to church anywhere, and most of their parents teach them nothing. So they grow up in bondage, no faith in God. Some of them get saved, not enough of them, and they still live in bondage. They don't know anything about God's Word. They just discovered enough to be saved. And in far too many churches, people get saved. And nobody ever instructs them. Nobody ever teaches them. Nobody ever disciples them. Nobody ever. They just keep preaching folks how to get saved, how to get saved, how to get saved. Listen, once you've been saved, that's it. You need to move on to something deeper and something higher and something better. Now listen. You think about the kid today who goes to school with no Christian parents, goes to school 12 or 14, 16 years, and then they get saved. I want to tell you, my friend, the battle's on. Unless the truth of God becomes a vital, living part of their life, there's no way to survive. And you see, an even worse truth is this, that some of you who've been saved 30, 40, 50 years are still living in the same old shackles and bondage because somewhere back there nobody ever told you, man, you can be freed of all of that. Jesus says the truth will liberate you. The truth will free you to become the person that God wants you to be, to achieve what God has set out for you to achieve in your life. Now, I want to say something to you, and I don't know but one way to say this, and this is the only way I know to say it. My friend, when you go home, or if you're seated at home today, and you look around, and there's any other book, any other magazine, newspaper, you name it, makes no difference, that grabs your attention with more interest than this book, I want to tell you, my friend, your priorities not only are out of order, but you need to check up on your understanding of what freedom is. This book in every home ought to be the book that is most worn and most open. When and where you do your reading, this book ought to be found there. And friend, listen, if you are listening to radio and you think this is going to set you free, we can only help you and pray that God will motivate you to get in the Word. But you've got to get in the Word yourself and read it for yourself and read it asking the Lord, Lord, show me today what I need to free me to live today in the grace of God and the power of the Holy Spirit, fruitfully and productively for you today. 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And that is to begin it soaking up in our minds and hearts another truth about Him. 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
8: 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Jesus bled and died for you, and through faith in Him, your sins are forgiven. 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
7: My friend, there is no such thing as peace apart from the shedding of the blood of Jesus Christ. Don't listen to any theologian or any preacher who tells you what is important is the life of Jesus, not His death. When they say to you, it's His beautiful life that we're supposed to pattern, you're to think about Jesus' life and His teachings and His healings and His wonderful sermons and the wonderful pattern He was. Don't worry yourself about that old stinking blood. That's not important. The Word of God says that you and I have been justified and declared not guilty by His blood. Whatever declares me not guilty and brings the peace of God in my heart isn't just something that I lay aside. It must be central and focused to every single thing I believe in the Word of God. Without the shedding of blood, there is no forgiveness of sin. If there's no forgiveness of sin, there is still conflict and estrangement. There is no peace as long as sin rules and reigns in the heart of a human being.
8: God's not guilty verdict is applied to anyone who receives His forgiveness through faith in His Son, Jesus Christ. Learn more at intouch.org. The Bible says to grow in the grace and knowledge of Jesus. Has this program helped you with that? We'd like to know how. Ahead soon on In Touch, are you down and discouraged? Be back again to find encouragement for a troubled heart on In Touch, the teaching ministry of Dr. Charles Stanley. This program is a presentation of In Touch Ministries, Atlanta, Georgia, and remains on this station through the grace of God and your faithful prayers and gifts.
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12: The welcome mat. Whether we're coming or going, we're stepping from one possibility to the next. A day off to work, a night home to relax. It all starts with a step across the welcome mat. It's also the place where you wipe off the dirt and grime of life and then beat away the crud when it gets all caked up. A welcome mat is a smile, some therapy, and a new beginning, all in one. And it's the perfect example of what this radio station is.

0: Jamie McDonald takes us to 41 minutes past the hour. The grand reason why you and I must deny ourselves, Scripture references that thought a lot, is because we cannot be saved in any other way. A town or castle can have several ways leading to it, but there's just one way leading to heaven, and that is through self-denial. Without self-denial, we can never come up to Christ's terms. If the world cannot be denied, Christ cannot be loved. If self-righteousness cannot be denied, Christ cannot be trusted. If the will is not denied, Christ cannot be obeyed. Jesus said, "If anyone would follow me, let him deny himself, take up his cross, and follow me." If you're ready to take that step, but you've got questions, a friend will listen to you, talk with you, pray with you now to receive Jesus at 888-NEED-HIM, 888.
1: 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The real question now is courage. Scripture reminds us to always be ready to give an answer for the hope we have, with gentleness and respect. 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So the challenge before us is simple, but not easy. 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
5: No matter where you find yourself right now in life, it's always a good idea to lift up your cries of hope and your prayers of thanksgiving to God. 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

0: With SRN News, I'm Ron Taylor. There are hopes for a new truce between Israel and Hezbollah.
1: Israel and the Hezbollah militant group agreed on Friday to renew their ceasefire after fighting postponed Iran-US talks in Switzerland. Word of the ceasefire coming from two regional officials and a US official. The truce was mediated by Qatar, the US and Iran, the regional officials say. Both Israel and Hezbollah have not immediately commented. Talks between the US and Iran have been called off after intense fighting between Israel and Hezbollah in southern Lebanon, raising questions about an initial agreement to end the war in Iran. I'm Charles de Ledesma.
0: Israeli Prime Minister Benjamin Netanyahu's office did not immediately comment. UK police continue to investigate a deadly train crash.
2: The incident occurred on lines connecting St. Pancras Station to central England and Scotland. Photos on social media show victims with head bandages and two damaged trains still on the tracks. Bedfordshire Fire and Rescue crews arrived at the scene after the incident was reported. The Times of London reports that Bedford Hospital staff have been alerted to possibly expect up to 50 victims. I'm Haya Pinjwani.
0: Gas prices have fallen to just below $4 a gallon on average, bringing some relief to drivers who've seen soaring costs lately. But filling up is still more expensive than it was before the conflict began in Iran. According to AAA, a gallon of regular gasoline now averaging at $3.99. It's the first time since March that prices have been that low. A new AP-NORC poll finds that President Trump's approval on Iran remained low at 34%, even as a deal to reopen the Strait of Hormuz and restart negotiations have materialized. The survey was conducted June 11th through 17th, just after the president called off threats to escalate the war with Iran. This is SRN News.
3: Beautiful things can fall apart. 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
1: Reaching means we believe God has a future that exceeds our hope. 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
0: Reaching means we welcome partners. 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
1: 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The work is too important to do it alone.
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2: With SRN News, I'm Ron Taylor. Israel and the Iran-backed Hezbollah terrorist group agreed to halt the heavy fighting in southern Lebanon that had threatened to unravel an interim peace agreement between the U.S. and Iran. Neither Israel nor Hezbollah immediately confirming the truce. It came after a heavy exchange of fire killed 47 people in Lebanon and four Israeli soldiers. The American push for high-stakes talks with Iran has hit a snag as a result. Iranian officials didn't travel to Switzerland as planned for the talks and are insisting that fighting in Lebanon must stop first. Vice President J.D. Vance was prepared to meet with Iranian counterparts this weekend at a Swiss mountain resort before his trip was abruptly postponed. Emergency services rushed to the scene of a collision between two trains north of London Friday afternoon that killed one person. Both trains were traveling south to London's St. Pancras station, where they collided outside the town of Bedford. This is SRN News.
3: You could pray for someone today. You could tell them you're praying. You could. You might know what to pray for. You might pray because someone is on your mind. You might. You should talk to God. You should share what you're thinking. You should. Prayer invites God to the lives of people who could use his help, who might need to know him better, and who should hear about him. Could, might, should. You can do all three. WLUJ, lifting up Jesus.
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0: Sure glad for your company today as we hear from Zach Williams. Did you know that the Queen Mary was the largest ship to cross the oceans when it was launched in 1936? That's 90 years ago. And through four decades and a world war, she served until she was retired, then anchored as a floating hotel and museum in Long Beach, California. We were there just a couple years ago. But during her conversion into a hotel, her three massive smokestacks were taken off to be scraped down and repainted. But get this, on the dock, they crumbled. Nothing was left of the 3/4-inch steel plate from which the stacks had been formed. All that remained were more than 30 coats of paint that had been applied over the years. The steel had rusted away entirely. You know, when Jesus called the Pharisees whitewashed tombs, he meant that they had no substance, only an exterior appearance.
1: Hi, this is Charlene Flatt from Lincoln, Illinois, and I love to hear WLUJ because it uplifts my spirit, and I love to hear the pastors. Some of my favorites include Robert Jeffress, David Jeremiah, and Charles Stanley. I mean, it just uplifts my spirit. I can be depressed and hear the wonderful sermons, and they've got good music too. And I pray that the Lord will bless all the staff at WLUJ because it's such an uplifting station to listen to.

0: Have you ever experienced the benefits of living water? Those who access living water report improved spiritual performance and satisfaction.
1: I used to really struggle with getting motivated. My Bible was pretty low on my priority list. That was before living water.
0: Users say their thinking becomes clearer.
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0: Living water even relieves stubborn cases of indecision.
3: Once I knew what God wanted me to do, the excuses were gone.
0: Living water works for people of all ages.
1: I had no idea what I was missing.
0: The best news is, living water is absolutely free. 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Living water. You know you're thirsty. 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God is standing by and always ready to listen. 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

0: hardest gifts you can give. It might not be received. It might mean severing a root of bitterness. It will mean giving up your right to get even. But the benefits? It can change your world, future, perspective. When God rescues, He encourages you to take forgiveness and pay it forward. Take a chance. Hold your bitterness at arm's length and let it go. 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
1: With SRN News, I'm Ron Taylor. A federal judge has rejected former President Joe Biden's attempt to block the Trump administration from releasing a conservative group the recordings that Biden made with a ghostwriter. U.S. District Judge Dabney Friedrich said in a ruling Friday that the public interest in the material outweighed whatever privacy rights Biden had. The recordings were obtained by a special counsel in the course of investigation into whether Biden improperly retained classified documents while a senator and vice president. Biden's administration refused to turn over the material. A large fire has almost completely destroyed a luxury resort in the Dominican Republic, forcing the evacuation of almost 1,700 tourists. Local media reported an Italian tourist died in the fire and several others were in need of medical assistance. The Viva Dominicus Beach by Wyndham Resort, located in Bahia Bay, a popular destination for the U.S. and international tourists on the southeastern coast of the Dominican Republic. This is SRN News.
0: Water cleans hands. Lotion soothes them. Hands comfort. They protect. They hold a newborn, the hand of an aging parent. Hands wash dishes, play an instrument. And when we need a reminder to do good with our hands, God tells us that His hands made the world. They created the sun, moon, and stars. God holds us with His hands, and it was in the hands of His Son that He placed His greatest rescue plan. 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

And the Lord shall guide thee continually, and satisfy thy soul in drought, and make fat thy bones, and thou shalt be like a watered garden, and like a spring of water whose waters fail not. From Isaiah 50.

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God's best to you.

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1: With SRN News, I'm Ron Taylor. Israel and the Iran-backed Hezbollah terrorist group agreed to halt the heavy fighting in southern Lebanon that had threatened to unravel an interim peace agreement between the U.S. and Iran. Neither Israel nor Hezbollah immediately confirming the truce. It came after a heavy exchange of fire, killing 47 in Lebanon and 4 Israeli soldiers. A federal judge has rejected former President Joe Biden's attempt to block the Trump administration from releasing a conservative group the recordings that Biden made with a ghostwriter. U.S. District Judge Dabney Friedrich said in a ruling Friday that the public interest in the material outweighed whatever privacy rights Biden had. The recordings were obtained by a special counsel in the course of his investigation into whether Biden improperly retained classified documents while a senator and vice president. Biden's administration refused to turn over the material. This is SRN News.
2: World records come in all sorts of places and unique skills. 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He wasn't competing for any world record, but he created the world. He wasn't looking for popularity, but he's famous. When it came to records, God made the world. 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

0: Donald, ain't no way. It's now about 20 minutes before the top of the hour. What would you do if you opened to the obituaries online or maybe your small town newspaper and found your own name? If you were Dane Squires, you'd pick up the phone and call the funeral home where your funeral was underway. And your call would arrive just as a body was being loaded into a hearse for a one-way trip to the crematorium. Long story short, somebody got their wires crossed and thought Dane was dead. He wasn't, but someday he will be. The Bible says it's appointed unto man once to die, and after this the judgment. Are you ready for that day? Is Jesus your Savior? He can be. And a friend will be glad to chat with you at chataboutjesus.org. Have a conversation about knowing Jesus at chataboutjesus.org.
1: One day becomes two. Two becomes a week. And a few weeks somehow become a lifetime. Time passes with little real attention to the wise use of time. We often live with an accumulation of vague recollections, wondering where time went. And we find ourselves sitting with a front row seat to our own parade of regrets. Life isn't a sprint, it's a marathon. Being all in means being dedicated to what's most important. It's a long dedication in a single direction. It's turning around when you get off track. It's accepting mercy and grace when you deserve something less. You are important to us. We work hard to ensure you have all the encouragement you need to turn around, follow hard, and reach the finish line. When people like you pray, when people like you give, when people like you join us, we're all in. 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
2: 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We would do well to remember the title of the book by Richard Carlson, Don't Sweat the Small Stuff, and It's All Small Stuff. 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

0: was steady at 37%. Gas prices falling just below $4 a gallon on average. That's the first time since March that prices have been that low. This is SRN News.
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4: One of the best known scriptures in the entire Bible comes from Matthew 4:19, where Jesus calls Simon and Andrew to follow him. Jesus says, "Come unto me, and I will make you fishers of men." From the very first day of his ministry, we see that Jesus called the fishermen of his day to come alongside him to do his work. Soon after the first call, he came across James and John as they were mending their fishing nets and called them as well. There is something special about fishermen and new builders of our world. Today we'll hear from a fourth generation net maker, fisherman, and hunter that not only follows Jesus Christ, but also shares him with others through his passion for the outdoors. Some of us have been blessed to be raised in a Christian home by Christian parents that set us on a godly path. Others were called when God threw his net over them and hauled them in. That's the case with today's guest. Let's join our host now, Dean Hulse, as he hears from the brother of a past guest. We'll hear about how God has used a family to not only build fishing nets, but as fishers of men as well. So let's join the two of them on the trail to adventure in God's great outdoors.
5: Welcome to God's Great Outdoors on the Trail to Adventure. And again, one more time, we're in Florida, and we're still going to be in Florida for a few more days, so this won't be the last of our programs in Florida. But we've got the brother of a good friend of mine that I've been hearing about for about 3 or 4 years, and hearing about your hunting, that you've done a lot of hunting and love to hunt. We've got Billy Burbank with us. Good to have you, Billy.
6: Thank you very much, Dane. Glad to be here.
5: Yeah, this is. I come down here. I need an interpreter sometimes with some of you guys down here.
6: The last time I was in Montana, this one girl still said, "What language are you speaking?" She said, "You're talking so slow. It's like you're talking backwards." But anyway.
5: Well, that's okay. We can edit. I can even speed you up if I have to. We're going to talk hunting, but I want to go way back first, because it's very interesting to me the business that your family was in for, well, over 100 years.
6: 111 years.
5: Share that with us.
6: Well, you know, it's when you reach the age I am now, I kind of call myself in the fourth quarter of life. You know, some people are in overtime, but I'm in the fourth quarter, I think.
5: Yeah.
6: But just trying to understand where God was leading me back in those days, when I really didn't know what the Holy Spirit was all about, how he was in me. But I've been a net maker all my life. I've had no other job. I've been a master net maker since I started working with my father. But at 9 years old, I started sewing nets with my father at the net shop. And the reason why, I saw my mother sewing. I said, well, if she can do that, so can I. But we were kids working at the shop just to get enough money to play the pinball machines at the beach, you know, during our time off when we weren't football and baseball or whatever we were doing. Well, anyway, you know, I often credit myself of being, I'm the third generation. I'm Billy Burbank III, William Hunter Burbank III. My grandfather was born on Cumberland Island, and he became a net maker at a young age, around 1915.
5: Okay.
6: He was born in the 1800s, but he went on to do his thing. My father had a stint in the Navy, whatever, but he came back in 1957 and incorporated the business. My grandfather was ready to move to his house out at the beach and just do little nets if that's what he wanted to do. Yeah. So my father incorporated Burbank Trawl Makers, Inc., and that was in 1957. And we worked for a company called Standard Marine Hardware, one of the largest marine hardware dealers in the world, really, country. They were all over South Africa, West Coast of Africa, Central America.

0: America, you name it, even to the Persian Gulf.
1: So they sold all the nets you can make?
0: Yeah, they sold everything. We were making way more than 3,000 new nets a year, but we were making them for the Persian Gulf.
1: Oh, really?
0: For, I mean, you name it, in down in Colombia and French Guyana and British Guyana, Honduras, just wherever.
1: Yeah.
0: I've got some stories to tell about how many places we've been, and I've been to some of those countries. But anyway, so he incorporated that, and so me and three brothers, we all worked there at one time. I guess me being who I was at the time, a namesake, third generation, I call myself the son of a net maker.
2: Mm-hmm.
0: And I have written a book many times, and everybody said, that's a nice introduction. But anyway, so I've never gotten any further than that. So during those times, working in and out after school and after sports and stuff like that, kept going. And my mother passed away at 42 years old. Johnny was about 14 or 15 at that time. And so he was pretty much left at the, you know, the control of his older brother, trying to help steer him. But anyway, we all worked there, and one of my brothers, David, he was more mechanically inclined. He went to work at a mill, so he got out of the shrimp net part of it, but all the other brothers stayed in it. Then in 1996, my father passed away, and when he passed away, before that, 1993, he had sold me the business.
2: Mm-hmm.
0: And that particular time, Johnny was still working there, and so was Tommy, my other brother.
2: Mm-hmm.
0: Well, before that, in 1978, I'm working with my father. Shrimping industry was starting to go through some hard times. Fuel prices, a lot of stuff was not looking very good in the early 80s and all. But this was 78 when this started. And I said to my father one day, I said, we got to find something else to do to make a living, Dad. I just don't think we can on labor only, because we were just working labor only through this hardware company. And it was tough supporting that. And we had 12 or 15 employees all on labor only. Just supporting the whole thing. So one day, as the Lord would have it, one of my old football coaches comes storming in the front door of the net shop. I'm down there sewing nets.
2: Mm-hmm.
0: He walks right up to me, and he had a magazine in his hand, and he just points to a picture. He said, can you make this? I'm looking at it. It's a batting cage.
2: Mm-hmm.
0: I said, yeah. He said, make this guy two of them. Well, this guy was Jack Ryan. Jack Ryan became probably one of my best friends. He, at that time, was head coach at Orange Park High School in Jacksonville, Florida. 2 years later, he became a head coach University of Florida. And that, my father was a Gator. All my family, Johnny, you can tell they all lived and died a Gator.
1: Yeah.
0: So at that time, I started making the nets at home. Was not making the sport nets in the business itself because it was a shrimp net. And my father says, you started this, it's yours, you do whatever you want to do. So I was DBAing sport nets under Burbank Sport Nets.
2: Mm-hmm.
0: During that time, but was going through Standard Marine. Well, as time grew on that, I created, I was actually a founder of Stanmar Sport Nets, which was their logo name, Stanmar, Standard Marine.
1: Okay.
0: Because they didn't want to accept the Burbank name to do their trademark and all, and I could understand. And they weren't into installations, which is what Johnny did when he worked for me, just traveling all over the country. I had him in every stadium you could think of, you know?
1: Yeah.
0: And he was very good at it. I mean, the best. So after that stint until 1999, I chose, this had to work through the Lord to do this, but I chose to leave Standard Marine and try to go this on my own.
2: Mm-hmm.
0: At that time, got out of the business, had Burbank Sport Nets going, and then that rocked on to be a very, very strong company with the help of Johnny Burbank and his son-in-law, Eli Rowe. I had very good people on the bus.
1: Yeah.
0: Everybody doing their thing. Had very good employees. Everybody was diligent. I would call them into my office every Tuesday. We would have our talks about, so has anybody got any problems? You got a problem with this guy, whatever. But then we'd always go to scripture. And those guys couldn't wait to get in there at 9 o'clock on Tuesday morning.
2: Mm-hmm.
0: And in 2008, of that stint from 99 to when I started, 2008, I dedicated Burbank Sport Nets to the Lord, because I told him, I said, you know, I can't run this business like you can.
2: Mm-hmm.
0: I said, if you don't have your hand in it and if it's not there, then, you know, I don't want to go to sleep at night thinking that it's all on me. I got to give it to you, God. So when I did that, everything just, it just astronomically changed and everything. Then there came a time, my wife died at 42 years also. This was my wife.
1: Wow.
0: 23 years old, beautiful woman. Everybody in Fernandina knew her, loved her. She was an artist, churchgoer. She's the one that would ask me to go to church with her, and you knew where I would be, and I'll tell you that story when we get there. But she died, and my son was also about the same age as Johnny when my wife passed away, his mother. And so for 3 or 4 years there, you know, I still kept everything together, still manifest, just didn't know where I was going, just looking for a lot of understanding. But during that time, I was introduced and got remarried, was married for 17 years. But during that time, in 2015, I was brought on to, why don't you sell the company? You're getting old enough, you need to retire. Mm-hmm. My thoughts were, okay, all right, I'll do this. Even though I knew my brother would like to stay on and own the company, mm-hmm. and so would his son-in-law. We just went in another direction, found somebody that wanted to buy it. I thought it was just going to really do well. Turned out God knew of this whole story, and he knew that once this unfolded, me worrying about Johnny and Eli, it all folded into a perfect pattern. They got their own thing going, their own story going. They learned some good traits, and they carried on and added to what they have, and they built it into a monumental. And then on my end, the Lord knew that I had a son who's the fourth generation,
1: right.
0: William Hunter Burbank IV. His son is the fifth generation. So when all this happened, he left the company that I sold as well and started his own company, Burbank 5. And all he does is build the nets. He doesn't want to do the stuff that Johnny and them are doing mm-hmm. with the professionals or the company that I sold, Burbank Sport mm-hmm. Nets. So he's doing it God's way, very, very diligent in God's word, and he's doing it good to great in God's eyes because I've read that book, and that's mm-hmm. what I wanted. So that brings us to me retiring at a ripe old age of about 72, and I'm not saying I'm fully retired because if he needs me or somebody right. needs me to work, right. I'll get in and work.
1: Well, and it's interesting because as you talk, and I've heard the same story from the other side, but right. they match. And other than Johnny's issues that he got through to and what God brought him through, and he could have well just been dead through a lot of his life. And honestly, that's one of the most popular shows that we've ever done is him talking about what he came through.
0: Well, I can tell you, during the time that he was going through all that, he was my youngest brother. And he's working, and it really was disturbing. And I'm part of the company my father's was, and we spent whatever it took to get him to the first place we sent him, which was just not, it didn't work. Sent him to the next place again, which was Bridges of Hope. And then I remember the time when he and the people that he was building the catfish nets for.
1: Yeah, yeah.
0: And you know, and I could just tell that was it. And at that time, later in life like that, he was not working for me. He was mm-hmm. working for another net maker that used to work for us and work for him as well mm-hmm. on the repair side. Well, anyway, after Sherry died, I remember Johnny being at my house at that time. I mean, just a day after she had passed away, mm-hmm. and I hired him back. I mean, I hired him back into the family. Yeah. What a great move for this amount of time. And the Burbank name and history is strong in this community around here. And there's some big hearts. And even Brother Tebow, who's passed away, just another character in himself. That would be a podcast for you if he was still around.
1: I love the history of this because, and as Johnny's story and what you poured into him and others poured into him. And then after that, the people of this church pouring into Matt later on after that. And it kind of reminds me of the story of Joseph and what God, what Satan meant for harm in his life,
0: exactly.
1: God meant for good because he's turned that around and with other people that are going through those things, you know, and he's certainly a little bigger than life at times. So.
0: Yes, he is. he really is. And he's my baby brother.
1: Yeah.
0: And he's never really changed. He's always been who he is. Yeah. What you see is who he is.
1: Well, let's take a quick break, and then we want to get into some hunting, because one thing Johnny's told me about you since he mentioned you 2 years ago is that you're a hunter first at heart. So we'll take a quick break. We'll be right back with God's Great Outdoors.
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1: Welcome back to God's Great Outdoors, and we're on the Trail to Adventure again in North Florida. And we've got Billy Burbank with us, and you guys have probably heard us talk with Johnny Burbank in the past a couple times. And Billy's his older brother, and really for a lot of his life, actually kind of an overseer and poured into him at times when he needed that. And I've been told since Johnny ever mentioned your name, he said, you need to talk to Billy, because he said he's a hunting nut. So and we've got a lot in common. You love the mountains and you love to chase elk with the bow. And why don't you share some stories with us?
0: Well, you're right about that. You know, it came later in life than what some people were fortunate enough to have been raised by their father hunting and mm-hmm. taking them hunting and all. I never had that. None of us brothers had that. My mother, I can remember, took me rabbit hunting with a shotgun one time on the south end of this island,
1: okay.
0: Amelia Island, and I forget how old I was, but I had a couple of my friends with me, and so that was the first hunting experience. The hunting actually came from my dad's brother, Frank Burbank, which was a net maker also, and he's got another story, and what a man he was. He's kind of like a John Wayne man to me, kind of a hero to me, mm-hmm. a big left-handed net maker, And he loved hunting. Boy, he loved hunting turkeys, and turkeys and elk are two of my most favorites. Mm-hmm. I love to hunt birds, but that's when you call something, and I'm itching right now because I've got several turkeys I'm looking at on the farm that I run for my son, Hunter. And just back in the days in the 20s, when I learned how to hunt ducks, if the wind was blowing, I would go to work to sew nets at 4 o'clock in the morning. And I mean, I would work over 100 hours a week and still find time to duck hunt. And my brother Tommy would be with me. And if the wind wasn't blowing, we're in a 13-foot Boston Whaler with a 75 Stinger on the back of that thing doing about 55. We're hunting ducks. We're hunting every slough, every pothole that we could think of. And I trained Labradors back in those days, got started, and he and I trained many with a flashlight at night, just yeah. getting them to retrieve and all. So, and Johnny was a little young at that time. Johnny was coming up, and he saw me and Tommy. We were Duck Dynasty before Duck Dynasty.
1: Okay.
0: When you look back at the pictures and see all the ducks we had and what we did and painting our face with mud and just whatever it took, it kind of brings you back, you know, to like, wow, you know, we just weren't in the limelight. Back in those days, we were just doing our things. We were selling raccoons to pay for our gas. We couldn't afford the gas. So the long and the short of all that is, I'm going to tell some funny stories on little baby brother Johnny. And and everything about him you can put on me because, you know, I was there living his life with him and through it. And unfortunately, without a mother back in those days and a father that worked, like he worked, we were pretty much the Burbank boys just thrown to the wind out there, so to speak. But that means we were trusted, and we had teachers and people in the community that loved us enough to keep their protection around us with the Holy Spirit as well. Yeah. We didn't know what the Holy Spirit was back in the days, but that Holy Spirit was folded his arms on them Burbank boys because it was tired at times trying to keep us together.
1: Well, and God had a future plan.
0: Oh, yes. And so, one, before we get into Johnny's hunting, when he finally, you know, got with his big brother to go hunting, was Tommy and I, Tebow, we called him, were coming back from the Nassau Marsh. And back in that day, Chesapeake Bay would freeze over. This was in the late 70s and 80s.
1: Okay.
0: The Chesapeake Bay would freeze by Thanksgiving. That pushed a lot of ducks, black ducks, puts all the ducks down this way. So we killed just about everything you could imagine out of that marsh, pintails, redheads, you know, Weegans, gadwalls, you name it, we killed it. So anyway, we're coming back into town one day. We've had a good day. Your face is all windburned, and we're in Tebow's Jeep truck, an old brown Jeep truck back when they had the Camachos or whatever they call those Jeeps back in the days. And we were towing the boat behind us, and he said, "That looked like your Corvette that just went by there." And I looked at my red Corvette go by, and I said, "No, it can't be my red Corvette." And he said, "Yeah, it was. Johnny was driving." Johnny didn't have a driver's license. What? So we go run Johnny down, and Johnny's going, "Daddy said I could drive it." You know, whatever. I said, "Get that car back to the house," you know, whatever. So anyway, that was one story. Johnny says, "Well, if you take me hunting with you, I wouldn't be driving your car, okay?" So then, like Johnny says, I mean, I was so into duck hunting and all. Then some friends introduced me to bow hunting. And one of them, Steve Simmons, was part of me meeting Dan Quillian. And I've got one of his recurve bows back in the day, back when he was hunting. And I've hunted some places that Steve has hunted. So, but anyway, during that time, Johnny knew I like to call predators. Mm-hmm. He says, "I want to go predator hunt with you. I want to see what a bobcat looks like. I want to call one up." So I couldn't afford the calls that Johnny Stewart calls, nothing like that. But I knew how they made them. So I just took two pieces of wood and took my old fancy net knife I got here and kind of carved out two pieces of wood and put a flat rubber band between them and then wrapped around the ends and beep, beep, beep, got what I thought sounded like a dying rabbit, and I could stretch it and get a separate pitch.
1: Yep.
0: So not far off the island here, there was some 350 acres of wood. So we went calling that night, and I gave him a red light, put on his head. I had one on my head, and I had on the 22 Magnum that I was shooting, I had an amber light that I could just flip up and it came on. He had a shotgun. And I said, "Okay, there's no tree I'd like to get right here, but," I said, "here's what I want you to do. You're so big, you're like a tree. You back up to me. You put your back to me, and I'm going to lean on you.
1: Okay.
0: You look that way, and I'm going to look this way." So we're kind of in a pasture-like, but a little bit of palms and palm trees around stuff. So I start calling, and a few minutes later, Johnny's hit me with his elbow. He hit me again. I'm like, "What, what?" He said, "Quit calling, quit calling." I said, "Quit calling? What is it? You need to turn around. How big is a bobcat? How big is a bobcat?" I turn around and look. Here's these two big eyes. Here's a big old cow about 10 feet from Johnny, in front of Johnny, and he's got his light on. That was his first debut of doing a predator call with him.
1: That's a big bobcat.
0: Yeah, that was a big bobcat. So, and then there was he was such a big guy. We tried taking him duck hunting with us at times. But he would always bog through the marsh. He was just so big and heavy, and we knew where to walk and how to cross these creeks. And every time we turn around, Johnny's bogged up.
1: Mm-hmm.
0: So anyway, Uncle Frank was with us one day, and me and Johnny were sneaking up to a pond, probably loaded with black ducks, mallards. It probably had everything in it, and it did that day. I got there. Johnny didn't, because we're heading that way. Uncle Frank's in the boat, and he starts hollering about halfway there. We're crawling.
1: Mm-hmm.
0: "Johnny, Johnny." Johnny turned around, "Come here, come here." So Johnny went running back to the boat. When he gets there, Uncle Frank, he's sitting there smoking a cigarette, and he says, "Man, you just missed it. A whole family of coons just went by." And about that time, boom, boom, boom, boom, the ducks getting off the pond. So Johnny still remembers it.
1: Hey, listen, before we go on, we're out of radio time already. We got lots of time coming on the podcast,
0: right.
1: And we're gonna go there because I'm anxious to hear more of Johnny's stories, but also especially telling some elk hunting stories. You know, there's nothing, there's no place to me closer other than sitting in with a group of Christian men, no matter where you're at.
0: Oh yeah.
1: But there's something about being in the mountains that's special when you're closer to the Lord.
0: Man, there's nothing like it. The stars are closer. I mean, when you wake up early in the morning and walk out and you're listening for the elk and whatever, everything is so close. But that's truly being in with the nature right there in God.
1: And when the Bible says, "Be still and know that I am Lord," it's easy to be still in the mountains.
0: Oh, my gosh.
1: Well, we'll pick that up in the podcast. Thank you for joining me on the radio portion.
0: Yes, sir.
1: Thank you to our listeners for joining us. And join us each week here, because we don't ever know where we're going to be. The next few months, we may be across the South a lot. But we'll always be sharing stories of what God's doing in lives. 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
2: When Jesus came down to earth, he could have called anyone to lead and build his church. 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He chose the rugged outdoorsmen of the world to do his work. The fishermen and hunters of this world have been used to share the love of Christ to others. What is God calling you to today? What is it that God has been doing to prepare you for his service? 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

More from the Word of God now at Proverbs chapter 30, verse 10. Do not slander a slave to his master, or he will curse you and you will be found guilty. There's a kind of man who curses his father and does not bless his mother. There's a kind who is pure in his own eyes, yet is not washed from his filthiness. There's a kind, oh, how lofty are his eyes, and his eyelids are raised in arrogance. There's a kind of man whose teeth are like swords, and his jaw teeth like knives, to devour the afflicted from the earth, and the needy from among men. The leech has two daughters. Give, give. There are three things that will not be satisfied, four that will not say enough: Sheol and the barren womb, earth that is never satisfied with water, and fire that never says enough. The eye that mocks a father and scorns a mother, the ravens of the valley will pick it out, and the young eagles will eat it. There are three things which are too wonderful for me, four which I do not understand: the way of an eagle in the sky, the way of a serpent on a rock, the way of a ship in the middle of the sea, and the way of a man with a maid. This is the way of an adulterous woman. She eats and wipes her mouth and says, I have done no wrong. Under three things the earth quakes, and under four it cannot bear up. Under a slave when he becomes king, and a fool when he is satisfied with food. Under an unloved woman when she gets a husband, and a maidservant when she supplants her mistress.

0: With SRN News, I'm Bob Agnew in Washington. Israel and Hezbollah have agreed to renew a fragile ceasefire in Lebanon. They made that agreement Friday, just 24 hours after intense violence posed an early challenge to the new agreement between the U.S. and Iran to end the conflict. Those living in the line of fire in northern Israel, like Ilil Lashkat, hope that Israel and the Lebanese government can come to some kind of solution.
1: I hope that we will not fall into the same traps that we have fallen in the 80s and in the 90s, and that we will not have to occupy a part of Lebanon. I hope we will continue with full strength our military actions in southern Lebanon and weaken Hezbollah, and that will suffice to bring us to complete peace with the people and the government of Lebanon.
0: Authorities in Pakistan say two roadside bombs in the northwest region there have killed at least seven people.
2: The first bomb targeted a vehicle, while the second bomb exploded as rescuers responded. Both bombs detonated remotely. Five people died in the first blast, and two died in the second. Meanwhile, a search operation is underway to find those responsible.
0: That's correspondent Andrew Stewart reporting. No group has claimed responsibility so far, but suspicion is likely to fall on the Pakistani Taliban. As millions of fans arrive for the 2026 World Cup, many European visitors are rethinking what they thought they knew about America.
3: Social media posts show tourists embracing everyday experiences, from Waffle House breakfasts to expansive road trips, while praising American hospitality. A Heartland Institute analysis says the reaction highlights the country's economic freedom and entrepreneurial culture compared to Europe. Communities across the U.S. are welcoming visitors, fueling a sense of national pride as America approaches its 250th birthday. John Scott reporting.
0: This is SRN News. Indications that anti-Christian hatred is on the rise in Europe.
4: The number of incidents soared in May, including the highest number of arson attacks on churches in any month this year so far. According to the Observatory on Intolerance and Discrimination Against Christians in Europe, 37 hate crimes were documented during the month, targeting churches, Christian institutions, religious symbols, and individual believers, a rate of more than one per day. 13 of those incidents were arson. Michael Harrington reporting.
0: Evangelical Christians continue to be one of President Trump's key constituencies. An AP North poll finds about two-thirds of white born-again Protestants approve of Trump's overall performance in April, Mr. Trump winning the support of about 8 in 10 white evangelical Christian voters in both 2020 and 2024. Prominent clergymen have been some of the president's strongest supporters. This is SRN News.
5: We are praising the Lord for a very special friend of the ministry, anonymously dedicating this beautiful day here at WOUJ, a ministry of great news media. We give great thanks unto God for this lovely friend uniting with this ministry in declaring the wonders of God. Now unto Him who is able to do immeasurably more than all we ask or imagine, according to His power that is at work within us, to Him be the glory in the Church and in Christ Jesus throughout all generations, forever and ever. Amen. Ephesians 3:20 and 21. To our faithful and merciful Savior be all glory, honor, and praise, as we continue to lift high His beautiful name and share the wonder-working power of Jesus through WLUJ, dedicated to God's glory.
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0: just willingness to stick it out and call the bluff. At some level, that reflects a confidence that God's going to bring the victory that they think that they deserve. So that's one thing that I think is evident again in this conflict. The second thing is when we talked about just war, we talked not only about whether to go to war, and I think the just causes to go to war against Iran were obvious. They go way back and so on, and we talked about all those things. But it's also in how the war was waged. And part of that is having a clear path to victory. Part of that is being willing, to stick it out and to do the hard stuff. And there was, one could say that the administration was highly restrained in terms of going after civilians and going after infrastructure. But there was that constant threat that he didn't follow through on. You know, if Iran doesn't do this by this date, then I'm going to. And if, you know, this is the deadline and I'm going to obliterate and that sort of stuff. And that brought up, I think, a lot of the confusion that rests with this deal, that there was often talk that there was going to be a kind of a wide sweeping dominant victory. And it became obvious that that wasn't going to happen. Now, in terms of what this means and where we're at, I think there is, as you put it, a lot to wait on. Roger Ayer's calling it a loss. There's a lot of people on the right calling this a loss. I don't think that's exactly right. But again, I have the limited information, more limited than even those guys. I don't know that that's the right language. But I do know that there was this distinction between there was a, kind of an expectation. Part of that is interesting to me as you talk about the shift of civilizations, because clearly the U.S. is the dominant nation on the globe. But you have an ability by rogue actors, by smaller regimes, in many situations, to kind of push back and hold their ground against bigger nations. We're seeing it in the Ukraine and Russia as well. And that's reflects changes in technology, that reflects a difference in perspective. I think it also reflects a restraint, because it's kind of like we've got this capacity to go just flat out obliteration. We're not willing to do it. That's a good thing. There could be a million reasons why we're not willing to do it, but we're not willing to do it. So there's a lot left to be learned. There's a lot left to be seen, but obviously it's the biggest story in the world. And there are worldview implications to war, just like there are to almost everything else.
1: I will highly recommend, if people want to learn more about some of those worldview implications, two things quickly. The first is a book called The Looming Tower by Lawrence Wright, who was a New York Times journalist who just systematically followed and categorized the lead up from about the 1940s, beginning in Egypt, to 9/11. And this was written shortly after 9/11. But it is primarily following the ideological journey of the Muslim world from the 40s to 9/11. And then the second thing I'll recommend is there's a journalist at The Atlantic named Graham Wood, who I think is one of our generation's best journalists, frankly. And he wrote a piece probably 10 years ago now called What ISIS Really Wants. And this was in The Atlantic. And it was categorizing the very scary but very true things that you just said, which is that the clash between our nation and the Muslim world is not a clash of competing material interests, which is in too many instances how we seem to have approached this, and naturally so. But that's not what's happening. And if we continue to approach the clash in that way, we will lose. I don't know what lose looks like necessarily, and I trust the Lord. You know, I haven't given myself fully over to surrender or anxiety about any of this. It is anxiety producing, but it is important to know that this is not the same as two people who, you know, want economic success and stability and independence on a global scale. And so how best do we get there, and how do we negotiate each other's interests? That's just not what's happening here. You know, I was struck when you started talking about, we talk all the time about our inability in our cultural moment here in the West to delay gratification. And there is almost no better modern actor that can delay gratification than the Muslim world. And I wish the Christian world could could get on board with that, and we need to foster that in our own lives. But that's certainly the case there for sure.
0: Well, it's interesting how many of these old analyses are holding up pretty well. I'm thinking of Peterim Sorokin, who talks about the difference between ideational cultures and sensei cultures. Ideational cultures being those willing to delay gratification for a higher aspiration. That certainly defines the Muslim world, even though, you know, obviously when you get into the details, there's a big difference between ISIS and Iran. There's a big difference between those schools of thought within Islam, but there are some of these kind of big picture views, which is where, you know, they're living for something that is aspirational as opposed to something that is immediate. And, you know, the declaration put that into the water and to the United States, you know, this view, this vision of life, liberty, and the pursuit of happiness and who gets it and so on was not something that was true on the ground. It was an aspiration. So there are good aspirations and bad aspirations, but there are a big difference between being aspirational and not being aspirational. So I appreciate both of those sources. One of the there's two places to get that contrast that you're talking about as well. One is an interesting book called The Death of the Grown-Up. And The Death of the Grown-Up was written in the wake of 9/11. It was being written ahead of time before that by a New York Times journalist named Diane West. I think she's in New York Times. But she was arguing that America had become a nation of adolescents and that the West had become basically, you know, kind of had Peter Pan syndrome and never would grow up. And then 9/11 happened and she kind of rewrote it and she talked about what that looked like in terms of the clash with Islam, something that did have high expectations, for example, for young men, even if they were just horrifically inhumane and terrible and misleading and so on. And so that contrast between not just the Islamic mind, but the Western mind, I think is an interesting source there too. And I'm always struck by how Samuel Huntington's The Clash of Civilizations has aged pretty well. I mean, look, everyone found flaws here and there, and it wasn't perfect. It didn't bat 1,000. But if you bat 300 for your career, you're going to make the Hall of Fame in baseball. He's definitely ahead of that. So I think those are some other sources as well.
1: The other interesting part of this story is, you know, we say something like delayed gratification and aspiration as virtuous things, and they can be. But to be clear, what the Muslim world broadly, and obviously there are different schools of thought and there's a wide variety of people and belief systems in that, but broadly, the Muslim world, what they are delaying gratification for and aspirational for is a ghastly, breathtakingly destructive lie and view of the human story and of the world and the universe. And so we know that. And we, because of that, their dedication to it naturally leads to just the torrent of violence and human degradation and depravity that we witness in the way they treat themselves and each other and their vulnerable and then their neighbors. And I'm bringing that up because another piece of news that we saw this week was another report coming out from a team of investigators, including a member of parliament in the UK, who is looking into something that we talked about a while ago. And I want to be careful about how we categorize this and just speak about it carefully. But there has been now, I think everyone has to reckon with the fact that this is happening, just a rash of violence against women and children of a sexual nature in the UK, done predominantly perpetrated by Pakistani Muslim men who have immigrated into the country. And this is directly related to the Muslim world's view of women, of sexuality, of children, and of the rights of men over women and children. And frankly, the transient nature of like this human life. This is one of the major distinctions, I think, between Christianity and Islam, is that Jesus affirmed the value and dignity and worth of this current life, even though he has promised to come back and make all things new, and that he's building a kingdom where we get to commune with God in the way that he always intended before the fall. Even though all of that's true, this life still has great significance and meaning and weight, and we ought to respect it and seek, you know, joy and wisdom in it. As opposed, and I know there's piety within Islam, but there is less of a importance put on obviously treating other people well and, you know, living, building a sort of beautiful kingdom in that way here, as in so much as they're just waiting for the better one later.
0: Yeah, the eschatology of Islam factors in here. More fundamentally, it's the how non-believers are understood. What is it an non-believer? And you have moderate Muslims that then would see some sort of inherent essential duty. You have committed Muslims and those who have bought into a particular understanding of Islam and where human dignity comes from, you know, kind of submitting to Allah as opposed to not, and that basically shapes whether one has any dignity and value whatsoever. And that's especially important in a time when there's an oppression narrative that's applied. So it is important to say that there is this understanding of right and wrong that emerges out of Islam called Sharia law. And Sharia, by those strict definitions, the horrific, systemic, widespread treatment of women and especially teenagers and children by these Muslim men is actually okay according to this framing of morality from Islam. They didn't do anything wrong. In fact, they did what they were supposed to do. You have to actually chalk it up. This isn't, you know, people often talk about, well, Christians do such bad things. When Christians do such bad things, it's against the clear teachings of Jesus, the clear teachings of Holy Scripture, the history of the church, as it understood what was right and wrong. Not that there's no skeletons in the closet. They're not in the closet anymore. Everybody knows them. This aligns with the moral vision of Islam, according to the actual teachings, according to the actual life of Muhammad, according to the history of Islam. This aligns with it. And that tells you a lot about what's actually going on here. But I also want to say something else, which is that for something this widespread and this systemic to go on for this long, of this horrific nature, you have to have the intent, you have to have the motive, but you also have to have the opportunity. And for this much opportunity to present itself in the UK for so long, at this point, then we're talking about an evil that not only exists by those who perpetrate it, but the evil that exists within the British society and in the wider West. I'm struck right now by the fact that the Prime Minister of the UK has been proposing, and this has been a story for a couple weeks, a ban on harmful social media for those under 18. Look, we don't have that in the United States. The harms to children from social media are now observably clear, and they should have been 10 years ago as well. We're not even talking about that. So we are being complicit in an evil that we're allowing to take place in the lives of our young people as well. Now, you could say, well, it's not that bad. I mean, how do you measure the harm? Obviously, the direct physical assault and the awfulness done to that's been revealed in this report is hard to stomach. And the social media harms, where a young person gets up every day and thinks that they were born into the wrong body, hates themselves, the suicidal ideation, the panic, the willingness to harm themselves in order to kind of seek some sort of peace and resolution, the bullying, I mean, the hypersexualization at a young, I mean, we could just go down the line and say one's a lot more whitewashed than the other is. I don't know how you measure harms. The harms done by social media are well over 250,000. You know, if we're talking about sheer numbers, I'm not comparing the evils. I'm just saying that it's inconsistent. And both of these things reveal a complicity in evil. And where is that complicity coming from? It's coming from our ideology. In the prior case of this inquiry, of this systemic, long-standing, widespread allowance of abuse against women and children in the UK, you can chalk a lot of it up to critical theory. In other words, refusing to realize that an Islamic worldview is not the same thing as a racial identity, and to basically not be willing to say anything against immigration because of fear at some level or another that one would be accused of being racist. What you have to address is the actual belief system, the belief system that comes both from the Islamic worldview and from the culture that the Islamic worldview built that these individuals came from. You have to get up close and personal with what this actually is and whether it is compatible, whether it is aligned with Western culture, or whether it is harmful. The scope of this, the degree of this is just absolutely scandalous. I just go back to this over and over. We're not protecting our kids. We're not protecting our kids. We're not protecting our kids. And as the U.S. looks across and points fingers at the U.K., we have to ask ourselves, are we protecting our kids? Are we protecting our kids? And I think the answer is no.
1: Let's take a quick break, John. We'll be right back with more Breakpoint this week in just a moment.
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0: What would you hope for the Truth Rising project to accomplish?
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1: We're back on Breakpoint this week. There are World Cup matches happening all over the country, and there is one slated to happen in Seattle in next week. And Seattle has been promoting this for months now as its Pride match. We know June is Pride Month. And this is the match between, wait for it, Egypt and Iran. They are going to be playing in the Pride match of the World Cup happening in Seattle. Going back as far as the winter, Egypt, at least, the Egypt Soccer Federation, whatever, put forward a statement asking to please stop this. We do not want to take part in anything that would support or celebrate homosexuality. Please remove all this branding. We want to play the game, but we don't want to be a part of any of these celebrations. And they rather ingeniously wrote their statement using all of the critical theory. They were like, we want this to be a celebration of multiculturalism, which means you need to respect the cultural differences of the teams that are coming into your city, and we would rather not celebrate homosexuality. This is a clash of ideas, and it's remarkable to watch people such as the, you know, whatever, the Pride Coalition in Seattle that's putting this forward, try to reckon with and talk their way out of this because they want to be multicultural and they love words like diversity, but they've never quite understood what those mean, and they've never quite been asked to reconcile those with, for example, cultures where people who are gay or engage in homosexual activity are imprisoned or worse. This is a clash if we've ever seen one.
0: We have talked about systemic race. I'm going to make a jump. All right, you got to hang with me. We talked about systemic racism and the accusations of systemic racism. And on one hand, some conservatives reacted against that and said, if anybody ever talks about systemic racism, it doesn't exist. There's no such thing. And I disagree with that pretty fundamentally, because I think there is a clear, obvious example of systemic racism right now, which is Planned Parenthood, this organization that has targeted Black communities, Black children, in an unnatural sort of way. It's built into the actual fabric of how Planned Parenthood does business and has done business. It's interesting how we can see this connection, because part of this, the demands of the so-called Pride movement or LGBTQ initiatives are for this multiculturalism and diversity and to respect and to accept people and to be tolerant of people. And it often comes along with, and there's always been this conflation within critical theory of like white supremacy, of you know, heteronormativity, and you put all this stuff together as if it's a mix, and these people are guilty of that. And what you, the story is just rich. It's Egypt and Iran, and you're going to force a pride celebration on their soccer match. It's just wild. I mean, it's just, you can't make this stuff up. Like, is there a better example of colonialism and oppression than the Pride movement, of basically expecting the rest of the world to take up these values that only exist in the post-modern Western context?
1: Well, John, that is all the time we have for the program today. Thanks so much for listening to Breakpoint this week. From the Colson Center for Christian Worldview, I'm Maria Baer, alongside John Stone Street. We're going to continue our conversation going into this Father's Day weekend over at the Breakpoint podcast. Please do join us over there if you can to hear the rest of our top stories of the week from a Christian worldview perspective. Otherwise, have a lovely week and happy Father's Day to all those dads out there. God bless.
4: All the tools are set forth to help people have conversations, to help start conversations. And so really the goal is to, what does it look like to open your home and to just invite people in? Who are the people that God has placed around you?
5: Did you know that the biggest sporting event in the world can become a moment for the gospel? Hi, I'm Mark Gothier with Crew and Making Your Life Count. Heather Reddy with Athletes in Action says events like the World Cup create a unique opportunity to reach the nations, sometimes starting right in your own living room.
4: After work, you're tired, you drive in your driveway, you go in your door, you shut your door, and you're just like, ugh, I don't want to think about my neighbor. And we can just get caught up in the busyness of our life. And so I think now, as you're anticipating inviting people into your home, like, what does it look like to start those relationships now? So who are the people that you are interacting with every day that maybe you're taking just intentional steps forward even now so that you can invite them into your home come June and July? And so I would just encourage people to start praying, asking them to open their eyes to who God has in their sphere of influence, that they can trust the Lord, that He is going to work in their life through them.
5: Through a resource called Victory Beyond the Cup, believers are opening their homes, inviting friends and neighbors, and starting meaningful conversations about faith.
4: It is estimated that there are 5 billion people who will be engaged. So if you think about that, that is 3/4 of the world's population will be watching this tournament. And it is a tournament that spans the globe. So it is, when we think about that this tournament is happening in North America, it is really that the world is coming here. And that is a significant impact for the gospel when you think of that.
5: When billions are watching, even a simple gathering can become a powerful moment for the gospel. To get your kit, go to crew.org/life.
6: Do you know what God does with us men when we refuse to admit that we're lost without Him? In His love, He brings something into our life that we can't control, that we can't fix. Maybe He's doing that for you right now. He's showing you that you're not really in control, no matter how much you thought you were. Sometimes it's not until we run into a situation we can't control that we're willing to turn to God for help. Let this be the day you turn to Jesus. 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
7: With SRN News, I'm Bob Agnew in Washington. Federal prosecutors are bringing new charges as the Trump administration continues an effort to dismantle Antifa's nationwide network. The administration is notching another victory that's cracked down on Antifa after federal prosecutors charged 15 people accused of obstructing immigration enforcement operations in Minnesota. The defendants allegedly coordinated efforts to disrupt an ICE operation in Minneapolis using blockades, tracking tactics, and intimidation. As people gather to celebrate Juneteenth at some events across the country, former President Obama and former First Lady Michelle Obama welcomed the first visitors to his presidential center. 1 million visitors a year are expected to come together at the sprawling campus honoring the nation's first ever black president. The center's grand opening was timed to coincide with the 5th observance of June 19th as a federal holiday. This is SRN News.
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9: Hi, I'm John Fornoff, producer for Lamplighter Theater. 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

0: Well, hello there. It's good to have you back. You're always welcome here at Lamplighter Theatre. On our last visit...
1: I have a perfect plan.
2: Is this better than your last perfect plan?
1: It's a plan to escape.
2: What is it?
1: Sandstorm. Look!
2: What?
1: He's headed this way! Yeah!
3: He is an infidel. I can see it in his eyes.
2: I follow Jesus Christ. Ah.
3: You will come with us. My father could use another slave. And you will get a taste of hell.
4: What is your name?
2: Anselmo.
4: Father, what is it, Jalal?
5: You seem rather friendly with this infidel.
4: There is hope even for infidels. Don't concern yourself, Jalal.
5: I should have left him with the scorpions.
4: There is one thing you must do for us.
2: Yes.
4: I cannot have a Christian in my household.
2: What do you mean?
4: That you may be a part of our family, but only if you become a Muslim.
2: What?
4: You must renounce Christianity. Anselmo, it would mean but a few words, and you would live like a king in our household.
2: Ahmad, ask everything. Ask life itself from me. But I cannot. I will never renounce my Lord Jesus.
4: It is the simplest thing.
2: It is not for me. Ahmad, may I speak openly with you?
4: Of course.
2: Your sense of gratitude for me saving your daughter is no less than the gratitude I feel toward the one who delivered me.
4: Speak on.
2: I was a slave long before I met you, although I did not know it. Mm-hmm. I was addicted to pleasure, but I found only emptiness. I searched for meaning in the religions of the world, and I found wisdom, but I did not find God. I was alone. Then I remembered what my father had taught me when I was a boy, that Jesus was the path, the truth, and the life. Ahmad, you said you feel indebted to me for saving your daughter's life.
4: Yes, yes, and I always will be.
2: I feel as indebted to Jesus for saving my life. He has not merely rescued me from the jaws of a ferocious beast, but he has delivered me from a far more fearful death. Eternal damnation. How could I abandon him?
4: Very well, then. It appears that it would be fruitless to argue the point any further. You clearly will not be moved.
2: I cannot.
4: Then I suppose we should continue our lives as it has been.
2: Yes.
4: You will wash the entryway tomorrow.
2: I will.
6: Hello.
2: Amira, you should go back to your room. You need to sleep.
6: I want to talk to you. Why do you not want to be in our family?
2: I'm sorry?
6: Father said you refused his offer to join our family.
2: Oh.
6: Do you not like us?
2: Oh, no. I like all of you very much. And I was deeply moved by the offer. However, your father asked me to do something that I simply cannot do.
6: Give up being a Christian?
2: Yes.
6: But why wouldn't you? You could live like us. Sleep in the softest bed and eat the tastiest food. You wouldn't have to be a slave anymore.
2: Amira, I believe there is a worse kind of slavery. I was a slave to sin for much of my life, but Jesus set me free. Why would I go back?
6: My father said you were stubborn.
2: I suppose I am.
6: Oh, I wish you could be a part of our family, Anselmo.
2: That's very kind.
6: But I suppose that could never, ever happen now.
2: Who knows? With God, all things are possible. Shall I continue to play?
6: Please.

0: Anselmo.
1: Leila, what is the matter?
0: It pains me to speak this way to the man who saved my child's life. But I am afraid I must take issue with the way you have been talking with my daughter.
1: Well, what do you mean?
0: She asked me about Jesus. She wanted to know why we didn't believe in him. You are filling her mind with ideas. If Jalal discovered what you are doing, he would have you killed.
1: Yes, you are right. I'm terribly sorry.
0: What would make you even think of discussing such matters with a child?
1: She asked me many questions. And at times, I must say, my words don't know when to stop.
0: What?
1: I cannot help but speak of the one who loves me.
0: This Jesus?
1: Yes. Jesus is still teaching me about his boundless love. I long to have the same love for him and for others.
0: You speak of your prophet as a friend. I must admit that is truly...
2: Leila, please come.
0: I must go now. Please be careful when you speak to Amira.
1: I will.
3: Christian!
1: Yes?
3: There is no need to go into the house today.
1: Oh, I was going to practice my lute for the midday meal.
3: We do not want you to play today.
1: I see.
3: Follow Hassan. He will take you out to the desert, where you will dig a new well.
1: But it is the hottest part of the day.
3: Slaves do not question their masters! You will do as you are commanded.
1: Yes, Jalal.
0: Yeah.
2: Anselmo is late today. Has anyone seen him?
0: I spoke with him this morning.
4: I have not seen him at all today.
2: He is always here to play music for us. Jalal, have you seen him?
3: Yes. I had some work for him to do.
2: What work?
3: A new well.
2: We have no need of a new well. Where is this well being dug?
3: In the desert.
2: Why have you done this?
3: He has grown lazy and rebellious. He needs to know his place as a slave.
0: Wait. When did you send him out?
3: A few hours ago.
2: He is out there now?
0: He will die from the heat.
3: So be it.
2: You will get him now.
3: Why do you give so much regard to a slave?
2: Slave or not, no one deserves the punishment you have inflicted. Now get him.
3: You have spoiled this man, father. Where did you bring him?
5: To the western edge.
3: Perfect. No water to be found.
6: I doubt that he's still alive.
3: Yes. Imagine my despair. Where is he?
5: He could not have gotten far in this heat.
6: There he is.
5: Where?
6: Follow me!
5: I think he is dead.
3: Perhaps. Christian! Christian!
7: Who is there?
3: Your master. I have come to retrieve you. Get on the horse. Yalla! Hurry!
7: I cannot.
3: I command you to get on the horse.
7: I am unable to stand.
3: Worthless slave. I do not even like touching your kind, much less carrying you. But I suppose...
5: Jalal! What is it?
3: A scorpion! It stung me!
5: Help, Habib! I must get Jahal!
3: Boom!
8: The poison will spread quickly.
6: Yes, yes.
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2: I will be back, Jalal.
0: What did the physician say?
2: Well, he gave him medicine which is supposed to treat the poison. But he has a high fever. And as you can hear, he is in much pain.
4: May I speak with him?
2: Ah, Amira, I do not believe he wants to see anyone at the moment. He seems to be irritated with everyone and everything.
0: What he needs is sleep.
2: Yes.
4: Is he going to be all right, Father?
2: Well, the doctor was able to treat it quickly. That is good.
0: I will get a cool wet cloth for him.
7: How is he, Layla?
0: He is in much pain. I need to take this cool cloth to him.
7: Of course. Would it help if I played for him?
0: Oh, I don't know. You're still recovering yourself.
7: I would like to play for him.
0: I hate to say this, but the very sight of you may upset him more.
7: I know, but the lute has a special way of helping someone sleep.
0: You have helped Amira sleep many times, but...
7: I would like to try.
0: You are a good man, Anselmo. You may try.
2: You need to sleep, Jalal.
12: I cannot sleep. My head is on fire.
2: The doctor said rest is the only thing that will help you now. I'm going to leave you alone.
12: Yes. I need quiet. Please.
2: Call me in if you need anything.
7: Jalal?
12: What are you doing here?
7: I wanted to play for you. To help you sleep.
12: How can I sleep? With an infidel at the foot of my bed!
7: But music can be soothing.
12: You are the cause of my suffering. Your music will only worsen it.
7: I'm going to start playing. You may ask me to stop if it is not helping.
12: Just leave. Leave!

0: Good morning.
1: Good morning, Anselmo.
2: Good morning.
0: I was told you wanted me to come early today. Would you like music at breakfast?
1: No. No, sit with us.
0: At the table?
1: Yes.
2: We wanted to talk to you before Amira and Jalal wake.
0: How is Jalal?
2: He had a restful night's sleep.
0: Oh, good.
1: Anselmo, we see in you something different than we see in Jalal. You played the lute for him, even though it was his hatred of you that caused him to be sick. We do not carry the same hatred that Jalal does for Christians, but you take this matter one step further. You say that this Jesus teaches you to love your enemies.
2: This kind of love it's hard to comprehend.
0: I know. But it is because of this great love that Christ gave up his own life. He gave his blood because he loved even those who hated him.
1: And for me, there is more. When the lion threatened my daughter's life, the first thing you did was to ask God for help. When I first saw the lion, it never entered my mind to pray. I do pray 5 times a day, but I feel that my God is so far away.
2: We have a religion.
1: Mm.
2: You have a relationship.
1: Yes.
2: Can a mere man be so close to God?
0: We can know him personally. Our father Abraham was called a friend of God. It is our sin that separates us from him. And it is Jesus who is the bridge between God and man.
2: Can you teach us about him?
1: Yes, please.
0: With all the gladness of my heart. I must say, this is one of the most extraordinary days of my life.
1: Mine as well.
2: I feel as though a heavy burden has been lifted from my shoulders.
1: Yes. And yet, with one burden lifted, there is also one that has been added.
0: What do you mean?
1: Jalal.
2: Oh, we need to be wise in what we say.
0: I agree. I will say nothing, and we will continue as we have been.
2: Very good.
3: Mother! Father! Are we not going to have breakfast?
1: Yes. We wanted to talk to Anselmo first.
2: Yes.
3: What were you talking about?
1: We'll tell you everything in time. Yes.
3: Then may we eat now?
1: Yes. Let us eat.
3: Are you feeling better, Jalal?
4: Yes. Though my head still hurts.
3: Would you like Anselmo to come and ask God to heal you?
4: What?
3: He will ask God to help you feel better.
4: I do not associate with infidels.
3: Mother and father asked Anselmo to pray for them.
4: What are you saying?
3: This morning, I saw Anselmo praying, and mother was crying.
4: She was crying? Why?
3: I don't know. She was crying and laughing at the same time. No one would tell me why.
4: I need to get out of bed.
3: But you are sick.
4: Not anymore.
5: Jalal, you sent for me.
4: Yes. The Christian has to be dealt with.
5: Why?
4: He has been talking to my parents about his religion.
5: What?
4: I cannot stand for this.
5: Of course not.
4: Meet with me in the stable in 2 hours. We kill the infidel tonight.
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2: Do you need Anselmo to play for you tonight, Amira?
3: No. I am sleepy enough. Is he playing for Jalal tonight?
2: No.
3: Good. Because I think Jalal is angry with him.
2: Oh, he is always angry with Anselmo.
3: No, it is different this time. He was angry that Anselmo prayed for you.
2: What?
3: I heard Anselmo praying for you. When I told Jalal, he seemed very angry.
2: You told Jalal that Anselmo was praying for us?
3: And that Mother was crying.
2: What did he say?
3: He didn't say anything. But he suddenly felt well again. He jumped out of bed.
2: Oh, Amira, now you need to get up.
3: What?
2: Find your mother and go to the boat dock.
3: Why are we going to the boat dock?
2: No questions. Do what I say. Now. Anselmo, wake up.
4: What is it?
2: Jalal found out.
5: What is he going to do?
2: I am sure he wants nothing short of your blood.
5: I am willing to die.
2: I am as well, but let's ask God to spare us. Escape out the window. Run down to the boat dock and untie the boat.
5: But
2: I will distract him. You must take my wife and daughter to safety. I will meet you at the dock.
5: You're leaving as well? Surely Jalal would not hurt his own family.
2: He may want our blood as much as yours. Go! Out the window!
6: Tristan! Where is he?
2: He is gone from here for good. Jalal, this is my home. You and your friends, put your weapons away.
6: You are hiding him. Tell me where he is.
2: He is a good man. I will not let you kill him.
6: You believe as he does, do you not? You are an infidel as much as he. I cannot kill my own father, but I cannot speak for what my friends will do. Now tell me where he is.
5: Where are they?
7: Anselmo!
5: Layla, Amira, here!
3: What is happening? Where is my father?
5: He is on his way from the house. Come, let us get inside the boat. We will wait for him there.
8: Amira, stay with Anselmo.
5: Where are you going?
7: Ahmad needs me. I can reason with
5: Jalal. No, he is beyond reason. Ahmad wants you to stay with me. I will untie the boat and we'll be ready when he comes.
9: Tristan!
5: Hide!
9: Come outside and face me. If you have true faith in your God, he will protect you from my sword. Come outside, you cowardly worm!
10: Jalal!
9: Have you found him?
10: No, he is nowhere in the slave's quarters.
9: Die! He must be hiding in the house. Habib, you and the others, search for him.
10: Yes, Halal. We will find him.
5: Where is Ahmad?
9: Christian! Show yourself! Or I will burn down every wall of this house!
5: Oh, no!
9: Christian!
5: I should give myself up.
7: No! Jalal will kill you!
5: I am not afraid to die.
7: He is no longer in control of himself. I see now he may kill us as well.
9: This is your final chance!
5: Oh, dear God, give me wisdom. What should I do?
9: Hand me your torch, Hassan.
3: Mother, is he going to burn down our house?
9: I promise you this, Christian. A small taste of hell!
3: No!
5: We have to go.
7: What?
5: If they see us here, we will not be able to get away in time. We have to row away from shore.
8: What about Ahmad?
5: This is what your husband would want me to do.
7: I will not leave him.
5: Here, row with me.
7: I cannot leave him.
5: Please, Layla.
11: They're getting away.
5: They see us.
11: There they are. Get the boat.
5: We must go faster.
11: Get the rifles, Hassan. Yalla, yalla.
5: Row.
8: Ahmad.
5: Hurry.
3: Father.
7: Ahmad could be in the house.
5: Faster, row with me.
11: Jalal, here is your rifle.
5: faster!
3: My father!
5: Keep rowing! A little farther and we'll be out of his range!
9: You will suffer at my hands, Christian! I will kill you!
3: Amira!
5: Oh, God! Please help us!

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1: We shouldn't celebrate yet. 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
6: 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Former Deputy National Security Advisor K.T. McFarland told the Salem Radio Network this week President Trump has done an excellent job of getting many of the Arab countries to unite against Iran. McFarland says it's especially good for Israel. Many of those countries are also battling against Iran alongside the U.S. in terms of stopping those various missile strikes in the Strait of Hormuz. New allegations are raising questions, meanwhile, about financial dealings tied to California's governor and his family, some of those political donations allegedly making their way into a private business investment. Also at SRNews.com, as more Americans turn away from the Christian faith, interest in UFOs is up sharply at the same time. Now Steven Spielberg has released a new movie. It's called Disclosure Day and explores extraterrestrial life and its impact on religion. This is SRN News.
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0: Today's day sponsorship is given anonymously and graciously, and we are grateful for the generosity that makes this entire day of broadcasting truth and hope possible through these airwaves. As found in Isaiah 58, verse 11, the Lord will guide you always. He will satisfy your needs in a sun-scorched land and strengthen your bones. You will be like a well-watered garden, like a spring whose waters never fail. A promise of God's continual guidance, restoration, and provision, bringing strength, renewal, and life where it has been diminished. 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

More from the Word of God now at Proverbs chapter 30, verse 10. Do not slander a slave to his master, or he will curse you and you will be found guilty. There's a kind of man who curses his father and does not bless his mother. There's a kind who is pure in his own eyes, yet is not washed from his filthiness. There's a kind, oh, how lofty are his eyes, and his eyelids are raised in arrogance. There's a kind of man whose teeth are like swords, and his jaw teeth like knives, to devour the afflicted from the earth, and the needy from among men. The leech has two daughters, give, give. There are three things that will not be satisfied, four that will not say enough, Sheol and the barren womb, earth that is never satisfied with water, and fire that never says enough. The eye that mocks a father and scorns a mother, the ravens of the valley will pick it out, and the young eagles will eat it. There are three things which are too wonderful for me, four which I do not understand. The way of an eagle in the sky, the way of a serpent on a rock, the way of a ship in the middle of the sea, and the way of a man with a maid. This is the way of an adulterous woman. She eats and wipes her mouth and says, I have done no wrong. Under three things the earth quakes, and under four it cannot bear up. Under a slave when he becomes king, and a fool when he is satisfied with food. Under an unloved woman when she gets a husband, and a maidservant when she supplants her mistress.

0: To order a copy of today's program, The Story of Esther, just log on to pawsandtails.org. The Story of Esther, Part 1, was written and directed by David Carl. Esther's Lullaby and Crying Out were written by Sandy Howell and Mark Edward Lewis. Music was by Tim Hossman, and our sound designer was Eric Basil. Paws and Tails is an Insight for Living production.
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2: With SRN News, I'm Bob Agnew in Washington. House Speaker Mike Johnson told the Salem Radio Network that he is predicting Republicans will actually keep the House, as there are a great many candidates who are running. He also accuses the Democrats of running a lot of strange candidates this year, including people who are openly anti-Semitic and anti-American in many ways, shapes, and forms. Also at SRNnews.com, authorities in Pakistan say two roadside bombs to the northwestern region of that country have killed at least seven people. The first bomb targeted a vehicle, while the second exploded as rescuers responded. That was in Banu. That's a district in one of the provinces in the northwestern area. Lebanese state media say the latest Israeli strikes on South Lebanon killed at least seven people. Two children are also put in harm's way. The Hezbollah terrorists are often ensconced themselves in civilian areas as they launch their attacks against Israel. This is us.
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4: How is the church in the home of the Reformation seduced by Adolf Hitler? That's what I and my guests will be discussing today, so stay with me for this important discussion in just a moment. Hello, friends. Welcome to Open Line, Moody Radio's Bible study across America. My name is Michael Rydelnik. I'm Professor Emeritus of Jewish Studies and Bible at Moody Bible Institute. I'm so grateful to be joining you around the radio kitchen table. We're going to talk about your questions today. Second hour, we're going to talk about your questions about the Bible, God, and the spiritual life. But this first hour, if you have a question about our important discussion,

0: an American citizen. And I have to say this, Michael. If anybody trashes our history, and America is not perfect, it will never be. But if anybody trashes our history and sees only the dark evil in it, it must be because they are ignorant of other countries. I've traveled to Russia before the wall fell. I preached in the Ukraine, Russia. You go there, and of course, what you have is empty stores. You have no freedom. I mean, we were given freedom, but it had to be within the church, okay? Mm-hmm. That's exactly also what Hitler believed. Hitler shouted at the pastors. I realize that we're wandering here a little bit, but it's all related. Hitler met with the pastors, shouted at them, because they were not submitting initially as quickly as he thought they should. And he said, you take care of the churches. You preach the pure gospel, but let me take care of the German people. And that's, of course, where Niemöller got into trouble, because he waited until the end, shook hands with Hitler, and said, you know, we as Christians also have a responsibility to the German people. Hitler turned away without a word, and later on that evening, Niemöller's office was ransacked. He and Bonhoeffer had begun an opposition to the intrusion of Nazism into the church. A lot of people who had signed on with them withdrew their signature because they said nobody should speak to Hitler that directly.
1: Mm-hmm. Now, you know, let me do this. We're going to take a break. We're going to talk. This is related to Luther's two kingdom theory, and so I want to talk about that when we come back. I do want to tell you a little bit. This is our current resource. I'm going to talk about that also when we come back. Hitler's Cross, a book that you don't want to miss. My guest today is Pastor Erwin Lutzer. I'm so grateful to be with him. We're going to be talking about Hitler's Cross again when we come back. So stay with us. This is Open Line with Michael Rydelnik. We're going to be right back with more about Hitler's Cross.
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1: I'm back. This is Michael Rydelnik, and I'm joined by Erwin Lutzer today. I do have to say that the reason I asked Pastor Lutzer to join me today is because we have been using his book that he wrote, his phenomenal book, Hitler's Cross, for this month and last month for our

For this reason, I bow my knee to the Father of our Lord Jesus Christ, from whom the whole family in heaven and earth is named, that he would grant you, according to the riches of his glory, to be strengthened with might through his Spirit in the inner man, that Christ may dwell in your hearts through faith, that you, being rooted and grounded in love, may be able to comprehend with all the saints what is the width and length and depth and height, to know the love of Christ which passes knowledge, that you may be filled with all the fullness of God. Now to him who is able to do exceedingly abundantly above all that we ask or think, according to the power that works in us, to him be glory in the church by Jesus Christ, to all generations forever and ever. Amen. Ephesians 3, verses 14 through 20. Today, the WLUJ listening family is thankful for the life-enriching and life-changing broadcast because of a listener in Decatur who has given us the funds for today's broadcast. May God be glorified as we continue to lift up Jesus.

friends. It's time for the second hour of Open Line with Dr. Michael Rydelman, Moody Radio's Bible study across America, where we're talking about your questions about the Bible, God, and the spiritual life. My name is Michael Rydelnik. I'm Professor Emeritus of Jewish Studies and Bible at Moody Bible Institute, and we are live today, sitting around the radio kitchen table, taking your questions. 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The phone number is 877-548-3675. 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

855. If you can't call, remember you can always go to our website, openlineradio.org. You can click on the link that says Ask Michael a Question. You can leave your question there. I hope you have your second cup of coffee, and I hope you have your Bible open, because we're going to talk about the scriptures. I do want to

For this reason I bow my knee to the Father of our Lord Jesus Christ, from whom the whole family in heaven and earth is named, that he would grant you according to the riches of his glory to be strengthened with might through his Spirit in the inner man, that Christ may dwell in your hearts through faith, that you, being rooted and grounded in love, may be able to comprehend with all the saints what is the width and length and depth and height, to know the love of Christ which passes knowledge, that you may be filled with all the fullness of God. Now to him who is able to do exceedingly abundantly above all that we ask or think, according to the power that works in us, to him be glory in the church by Christ Jesus to all generations forever and ever. Amen. That's Ephesians 3, verses 14 through 20. Today, the WLUJ listening family is thankful for the life-enriching and life-changing broadcast because of a listener in Decatur who has given us the funds for today's broadcast. May God be glorified as we continue to lift up Jesus.

0: loved. Now, what are they chosen for? This is, I think, the confusion that people get. The Bible says in Ephesians 1 that all followers of Jesus, Jew or Gentile, are chosen before the foundation of the world. You'd agree with that, right? Chosen for salvation. Don't you think, Donna?
1: Yes.
0: Clearly that God chose people before the foundation of the world to be elect in the Lord Jesus for salvation. However, God chose the Jewish people at Sinai to be a nation of priests, to mediate the knowledge of God to the world. And that is a calling that God still has for the Jewish people that's distinct from their salvation. And it's one that God will ultimately fulfill through the entire nation. The Jewish people remain this distinctive people called out by God to serve him. And we're going to see it more and more in the end of days and ultimately in the Messianic kingdom, where it says that in Zechariah 8:23, that 10 men from every nation will grasp the garment of a Jew and say, let us go with you, for God is in your midst. And so what we know is that God still has a plan for the Jewish people because he chose them to fulfill his purposes. Even though they don't believe in Jesus, God still has that unbreakable, unchangeable plan. So I would start when talking with your grandson at Romans 11, 28 and 29. Okay? And also, Donna, you hang on. I want to send you a copy of my book, How Should Christians Think About Israel? We're going to be right back with the mailbag. Stay with us. This is Open Line with Michael Radelnik.
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4: When you get tired of people, when you want to get away, when you're tired of the drama, know this. 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And when we experience God's refreshing, we can re-engage with people God told us to love. 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
5: 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WLUJ.
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0: While a search operation is underway to find those responsible.
1: That's Andrew Stewart. As millions arrive for the World Cup, European visitors are rethinking what many of them thought about America. Here's John Scott.
2: Social media posts show tourists embracing everyday experiences, from Waffle House breakfast to expansive road trips, while praising American hospitality. A Heartland Institute analysis says the reaction highlights the country's economic freedom and entrepreneurial culture compared to Europe. Communities across the U.S. are welcoming visitors, fueling a sense of national pride as America approaches its 250th birthday. John Scott reporting.
1: This is SRN News. Anti-Christian hate is up in Europe.
3: The number of incidents soared in May, including the highest number of arson attacks on churches in any month this year so far. According to the Observatory on Intolerance and Discrimination Against Christians in Europe, 37 hate crimes were documented during the month, targeting churches, Christian institutions, religious symbols, and individual believers, a rate of more than one per day. 13 of those incidents were arson. Michael Harrington reporting.
1: Evangelical Christians continued to be one of President Trump's key constituencies. An AP NORC poll finds about two-thirds of white born-again Protestants approve of the president's overall performance in April. Mr. Trump won the support of about 8 in 10 white evangelical Christian voters in both 2020 and 2024. Prominent clergymen have been some of the president's strongest supporters, among them Robert Jeffress, senior pastor of First Baptist Church in Dallas. This is SRN News.
4: Scripture tells us in Isaiah 53, verse 3, that Jesus was despised and rejected by men, a man of many sorrows and familiar with suffering and grief. 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

you know, strong enough a word. There's a crisis of manhood in our country, particularly with young men. There's a high level of uncertainty about what it means to be a man, how to live as a man. And I want you to know that the answers to this are not generally going well. I think there's some resurgence of interest in Christianity.

We here at WLUJ are deeply grateful beyond measure for the faithful friends God uses to help share His life-changing good news through this ministry. Today's day of broadcasting is lovingly dedicated by a special friend in Decatur, whose generous and gracious gift helps so very much to proclaim the glorious hope of the Lord to listeners near and far. We are most grateful for this kindness and pray that God will be glorified as we continue to lift high the name of Jesus through WLUJ, a ministry of Great News Media. Ephesians chapter 3, verses 14 through 20 reads, "For this reason I bow my knees to the Father of our Lord Jesus Christ, from whom the whole family in heaven and earth is named, that He would grant you according to the riches of His glory, to be strengthened with might through His Spirit in the inner man, that Christ may dwell in your hearts through faith, that you, being rooted and grounded in love, may be able to comprehend with all the saints what is the width and the length and the depth and the height, to know the love of Christ which passes knowledge, that you may be filled with all fullness of God. Now unto Him who is able to do exceedingly and abundantly above all that we ask or think, according to the power that works in us, to Him be the glory in the Church of Christ Jesus to all generations, forever."

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1: All right, we're back, and you're on Ed Stetzer Live. We're talking about the book Lionhearted, A Man's Guide to Living Focused, Fulfilled, and Fearless. Both David and Brandon are with us, the co-authors, and we're going to take your calls and get into conversation. Maybe you got a question about, you know, how to raise a godly young man. Maybe you got a question about how to assert a place of manliness in your own life, or maybe you got a question about what it looks like to leadership or not to be passive, or what boldness looks like in a Christ-like way. Our number is 877-548-3675. 877-548-3675. Of course, it's also Father's Day weekend, which is one of the reasons we had David and Brandon on. But another one of the reasons is, like, I know their dad. And, you know, when I would preach in there, they weren't stepping into the lead roles that they're doing now. But I know their dad. And then to see the next generation.

0: and how do I become a United States Senator for the state that really helped during the Civil War times? The answer is simple. It's the grace of God and the evolution of the Southern heart. It is on display everywhere you are willing to look, that God's infinite wisdom is deposited in the hearts and minds of men and women. And when we respond to his call, the most remarkable things happen.
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2: I knew someone who claimed to be a Christian, but he was the meanest guy I ever knew. I never wanted to be like him.
3: Wouldn't it be terrible if someone were discouraged from following Christ because of something they'd seen in us?
2: God finally brought someone into my life who told me the truth. More importantly, he lived it.
3: Do you know what your friends and family need from you more than anything else? It isn't your friendship, your acts of service. It's not all your Bible knowledge. They need to see in you a reflection of what God is like. Jesus prayed for his disciples and he said, "For their sake I consecrate myself, that they also may be sanctified." Jesus chose the pathway of holiness for our sake, so we could be made holy. Are you doing the same thing? Remember, other people are watching. With Seeking Him, I'm Nancy DeMoss Wagamuth.
4: All right, we're back. Last segment, which means we're going to go to your calls. And so our phone number is 877-548-3675. We're here with David and Brendan Lindell. Again, it's 877-548-3675. We're talking about their new book, Lionhearted, A Man's Guide to Living Focused, Fulfilled, and Fearless. It's Father's Day weekend, so it's a great time to talk about. Well, you know, here's the thing. If we're living in a crisis of manhood, and I think that ties to a crisis of fatherhood, it's a great time anytime as well. So we're going to go to Florida, and I'm hoping I'm saying your name right, sister. Is it Hannelore? If either way, jump right in with your question or your comment.
5: That's good. Well pronounced. Thank you. I'm a grandmother, and I'm I'm having a Bible study with my 17-year-old grandson who came to the Lord about a year ago. And unfortunately, my son, their father, has not continued his leadership in the faith and with his sons. So here I am, a grandmother, and I'm using an app. It's the Through the Word app. And can you hear me?
4: Yeah, I hear you great. Yes, ma'am.
5: Okay, and I'm using the app Through the Word, but and it's great. But I'm having the biggest trouble with him allotting the time so that we can actually get together. We're doing over the phone, and it's very difficult. And I got your program on, and I thought maybe there's something else that I can do to make it more. Appetizing is probably not the right word, but something that he says he really wants to do it, but then he finds other things that keep a 17-year-old teenager busy.
4: Well, Hannelore, it sounds like a situation that all of us have dealt with, and I'm so thankful that you're calling. Brandon, I mean, first of all, it sounds like her 17-year-old grandson is open once this, but maybe, well, he's 17. Help us, you were 17 once. Help us unpack this. How can a grandmother help a grandson on this journey, Brandon?
6: Yeah, first of all, I just want to commend her for discipling him. And don't be intimidated by that. He is 17. He's got all kinds of things going on. And every 17-year-old is busy. So don't be deterred. Your passion for that, I promise you, he is impacted by, influenced by, will remember that. It reminds me of Timothy in the Bible. His grandma impacted him in her passion. So I just want to really encourage her, first of all, because she's probably doing things right now that are influencing him in ways that she doesn't even see the fruit of. It's like depositing, and you're planting seeds in the ground, and she's going to see those grow in a big way. I think always, and when you're trying to influence a 17-year-old, getting things in his life where he can maybe involve his friends, getting in ways in his life where you're giving him a gift of like a book he can read. I know 17-year-olds, you're like, think, well, he won't read, but you

0: Anti-Christian hate is up in Europe.
1: The number of incidents soared in May, including the highest number of arson attacks on churches in any month this year so far. According to the Observatory on Intolerance and Discrimination Against Christians in Europe, 37 hate crimes were documented during the month, targeting churches, Christian institutions, religious symbols, and individual believers, a rate of more than one per day. 13 of those incidents were arson. Michael Harrington reporting.
0: Evangelical Christians continued to be one of President Trump's key constituencies. An AP NORC poll finds about two-thirds of white born-again Protestants approve of the president's overall performance in April. Mr. Trump won the support of about 8 in 10 white evangelical Christian voters in both 2020 and 2024. Prominent clergymen have been some of the president's strongest supporters, among them Robert Jeffress, senior pastor of First Baptist Church in Dallas. This is SRN News. Kansas City, Missouri plans to boost security by installing facial recognition cameras on buses.
2: However, the rollout has been delayed by technical and financial issues. Officials hope the cameras will be ready for the World Cup matches the city began hosting this week. Privacy concerns have also played a role in the delay. The state backed out of providing funds, but the program is moving forward with federal and local money. Safe Space Global, the company behind the project, believes the technology will enhance safety. Critics worry about privacy and potential misuse. Keith Peters, Washington.
0: Gas prices have fallen to just below $4 a gallon on average. That brings some relief to drivers who've been seeing the soaring costs ever since the war began. AAA says that as of this month, prices are at $3.99 a gallon, the first time since March they've been that low. More at srnnews.com.
3: It's the top of the hour, and we are required to give our station's legal identification and where we love to say and pray the Lord's Prayer at noon. 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
4: My name is Richard Jones. I'm from the Arrowsmith Christian Church, and I'd like to say the Lord's Prayer at noon every day. Our Father, who art in heaven, hallowed be thy name. Thy kingdom come, thy will be done, on earth as it is in heaven. Give us this day our daily bread, and forgive us our debts as we forgive our debtors. And lead us not into temptation, but deliver us from evil. For thine is the kingdom and the power in the glory forever. Amen.
5: According to some, our modern-day Christmas tree is not modern at all, but dates back to Old Testament biblical times as part of pagan ritual and idolatry. Is that true, though? Well, stay with us for the answer.

0: You're listening to the Question and Answer Program, a ministry of the Through the Bible Radio Network. These questions were first discussed by our teacher, Dr. J. Vernon McGee, during the over 30 years of his broadcasting ministry. The questions and his answers have been preserved for our enjoyment and enlightenment in the Word of God. Our first question comes to us from a listener in Newcastle, Pennsylvania, who writes, "Would you please explain Galatians chapter 3, verses 19 through 20?
1: And we'll be very happy to do that. I'm reading now. "Wherefore then serveth the law? It was added because of transgressions, till the seed should come to whom the promise was made. And it was ordained by angels in the hand of a mediator." Now, a mediator is not a mediator of one, but God is one. Now, let me say this, that you need the verses that go before, and actually you need the verses that follow this passage of Scripture here. Paul has made it very clear that men are justified by faith and by faith alone, and that by the deeds of the law. He says that no one or no flesh shall be justified. That is, you can never be saved by the law. Now, that naturally would raise this question that Paul asks here. Wherefore then serveth the law?

0: already a sinner and doing things that God forbade. And the law is given now because of these transgressions to let man know that he's a sinner. And Paul said he'd never have known that coveting was a sin if the law hadn't said, thou shalt not covet. Now, that is the reason the law was given. And it was a temporary thing. It was given till the seed should come to whom the promise was made. And that seed, of course, is Christ, and we get that from this chapter here. And it was ordained by angels in the hands of a mediator. Now, a mediator is not a mediator of one, but God is one. Now, you see, a mediator is one who stands between one person and another person. He mediates. He brings them together. Well, there must be then, God is a mediator, but God is one. Who's he going to mediate with? Well, there must be somebody out there, and that's the sinner. And therefore, we're told that there's one mediator between God and man, the man Christ Jesus. And he puts his hand in the hand of God and his other hand in the hand of man, and he brings them together in redemption. With the blood-stained hands, nail-pierced, he brings them together. And that, I think, is the meaning that is here. I'd like to follow on through how he goes on to show how the law was given to bring man to come to Christ, and that Christ is the one that can bring us to God. How wonderful this is.
1: The same listener has a second question that also comes from a particular passage of Scripture. He says, could you also explain Luke chapter 11, verses 14 and 23 through 26? Are these verses related?
0: May I say to you that they are related? All of them are. They're part and parcel of one great subject here, and that is this subject of demonism. I read verse 14. He was casting out a demon. It was dumb. It came to pass when the demon was gone out, the dumb spoke, and the people wondered. Now, he continues on in this area, talking about, very frankly, the subject of demonism. If you follow it on down, and I'm not going to read that, but you will find that he is talking about that, and he's accused of casting out demons by Satan. And he makes it very clear that he's not doing it by Beelzebub, but that he's doing it by the power of God. And then he gives them this verse here that you ask about, verse 23, he that is not with me is against me, and he that gathereth not with me scattereth. Well, he has made the statement that when a strong man armed keepeth his palace, his goods are in peace. And if he's doing it by Satan, why, he'd be doing it against himself because he's casting out these demons, which is satanic. And now, he says to these that have accused him of casting out demons by the power of Satan, that if you're not with him, you're against him. And therefore, the Lord Jesus draws a line of demarcation here for these that are making the accusation. Either they're going to be for him or they're going to be against him, because God and Satan and the Lord Jesus and Satan are on opposite sides here. Then he makes this observation by giving this parable here. He says, when the unclean spirit is gone out of a man, he walketh through dry places, seeking rest and finding none. He saith, I will return unto my house whence I came out. And what he's illustrating here, just casting out a demon, is not, after all, although he's not doing it by the power of Satan, casting out a demon is only half of the job. What happened here was, and if you read on in the parable, that there was a house, and he uses that, is gone out of a man seeking rest. He considered the man his house, and he went out, and the man put him out, I guess, got rid of him, and the man was all

0: all swept, cleaned, and garnished. That is, he got reformed, all cleaned up. And reformation is not enough. This business of trying to improve yourself, that's no good in God's sight. Because here was a demon actually put out of a man. But the demon still controlled the man, because the day came when these spirits, they joined up with this one that was cast out. And when they came back, well, they all moved in. Why? Because the man was empty. There's nothing there to take the place of the demon. And that would seem to suggest that if this man here that had the demon cast out of him, if he didn't take another step of coming to Christ, and as he said, you gave me the verse, he that gathereth not with me scattereth. If he did not come now to Christ, that he's actually on the devil's side. And if he's just reformed, that's no good. You have to come to Christ for a transformation, and you have to come to him for a real change. And to be now indwelt by the Spirit of God, the Spirit of Christ must come and dwell within you. Why, if that doesn't take place, then these people that are just cleaned up, they are in more danger than anyone else, because the demon can enter and bring in all of his friends. And we're told the last estate of the man is worse than the first. And that's my reason for saying that I think the church members today that have really not been born again, that actually hear the gospel, and they are all reformed. They're nice, sweet, lovely people to know. They do many nice things, but they still belong to the devil. And it's not until that they are born again and come over on Christ's side. So he's put together quite a bit here, you see. And he goes farther than just casting out the demon. That ought to be a lesson for many of these people today that are spending a lot of time in casting out demons. We've got a lot of people that are doing that today. At least they think they're doing it.
1: Moving on, our next question comes from a listener in Indianapolis, Indiana, who writes, could you please explain the difference between the spirit and the soul?
0: May I say to you that many times in the scripture, the word spirit and soul are used synonymously. That is, they mean the same thing. But there are times when the spirit and the soul are different. Now, the word that is translated soul is the word psuche. We get our word psychology from it. It is that part of man that is the mental part of man, and it's more than mental. There's the emotional part, the part of man where he makes judgments, all of that sort of thing. That is part of our personality, and that's actually the soul. Now, the word for spirit is pneuma, and that actually means wind, breath. And so it is used of the Holy Spirit also. And that part of man is the part of man that you can't put your finger on at all. And it's the part of man that actually is depraved. You and I are born in this world with a depraved nature. Not just physical and not just psychological, but a spirit that controls our body and our mind, that leads us into evil, leads us down the wrong path. Now, that's the reason we must be born again. And therefore, the scripture makes a distinction between the soul and the spirit. You remember in the epistle to the Hebrews that the writer says, the word of God is quick and powerful and sharper than any two-edged sword, dividing asunder even bone and marrow and soul and spirit, so that there is a distinction, and yet they are used in places in a synonymous way.
1: Our next question comes to us from a listener in East Pittsburgh, Pennsylvania, who says, you've mentioned that Ishmael, the son of the bondwoman Hagar, would not be heir with Isaac, the son of the free woman Sarah. Isn't this a contradictory action on the part of God as compared to the situation with Jacob, who had 12 sons by 4 women, 2 being his wives and the other 2 maidservants? Could you please provide your understanding to this situation?
0: Now, very candidly, when you're dealing with Abraham, you are dealing with the son that God had promised to Abraham and Sarah. And the son of Hagar, Ishmael, is not the one God had promised. And therefore, Abraham and this woman, Sarah, they're entirely wrong in the fact that Hagar had a child by Abraham at Sarah's suggestion. They named him Ishmael. Now, that boy could not inherit because of the fact that God is making it crystal clear that it'll have to be according to his will. Now, that, I think, explains Abraham, because actually, I think that when you read the record, you see that Ishmael could not be accepted, could not be in the line. But actually, these 12 sons of Jacob's, they're all in the line. They're in the line that leads from Abraham. You see, the twin brother of old Jacob had been set aside. Esau had been set aside. And now it has to be Jacob's offspring. And it's quite interesting. He was tricked into marrying Leah. I don't think you can blame old Jacob for that, because he was tricked into that. He thought he was marrying Rachel. But God blessed that union, because actually it was a real union. And from that came several of the outstanding sons and tribes of Israel. In fact, Judah came from that line. And then you notice that Joseph and Benjamin came from Rachel. And so you have here these two boys that were outstanding. Of course, Joseph became a prime minister, and 2 tribes actually came from him. And then also there was the little tribe of Benjamin. But the other tribes never really filled a very prominent place. It was the ones that came from the 2 wives. And this man was tricked into that first marriage, as we well know. But they are all in the line that comes from Abraham that was to be blessed. But Ishmael was not in that line of Abraham and of Sarah that God had promised to bless. And I think that when you read that, that you see that that is the explanation. You impress me that you are questioning God's judgment in doing this, that he had no right to do it. Well, whether we believe it or not, he certainly had a right here. And I believe that it was consistent and not contradictory, certainly with his nature. God never does anything contradictory with his nature. The problem is with you and with me, by the way.
1: The same listener also has a second question. He says, why did God allow such harassment of David in his conflict with Saul?
0: Well, God was training this man. He was conditioning this man and preparing him to rule over his people. And that was the explanation of this training. You might think it's pretty rough, but you'd have to talk to David and the Lord about that, because neither one of them thought it was. You do not find David complaining to God about this at all. I'm afraid you're finding fault where you ought not to find fault, and you're in danger of really questioning the judgment of God, the wisdom of God in what he does. Now, the Bible constantly states that David was a man after God's own heart. He loved David, so why did God permit this harassment of an innocent boy? Well, now, you must remember he was not an innocent boy. We know from his later conduct he was not, and even before his sin with Bathsheba, David revealed a very hot nature. In fact, the matter is, he was very narrow and bigoted in some of his judgments. God had to train this man. And God's not beating up an innocent boy. I don't like the tone.

0: tone of your questions, I must confess.
1: Our next question comes to us from Los Angeles, and this listener writes, I recently heard a minister say that the Christmas tree was a pagan ritual. He based his comments on Jeremiah chapter 10, verses 1 through 3. Could you please explain your position?
0: And may I say to you, there are several groups that always use that, and that is a question that came to me, and I answered it during the Christmas season. And I'm going to answer it for this party, and you're going to hear it in the good old summertime, but why shouldn't we deal with a question like this? May I say to you, these groups today and certain individuals have majored in this type of thing in the Bible, and I can't believe that it can do anything in the world but cause confusion, and it takes our attention off of the important thing. Now, to spend your time talking about the Christmas tree being a pagan rite isn't quite accurate by any means. And the passage that they use, they've taken it absolutely out of context. And I want to read it because I'd like for you to hear it. It's Jeremiah 10th chapter, and I'll begin reading at verse 1. And I'm going to read a little farther than this fellow reads because I think you need to understand it fully. And he just read enough, you know, to make his point. But it's totally taken out of context. I'm reading now. Hear ye the word which the Lord speaketh unto you, O house of Israel. Thus saith the Lord, learn not the way of the heathen, and be not dismayed at the signs of heaven, for the heathen are dismayed at them. For the customs of the people are vain. For one cutteth a tree out of the forest, the work of the hands of the workman with the axe. Now you see, he stops there. Now let's keep reading. They deck it with silver and with gold. They fasten it with nails and with hammers, that it move not. They are upright as the palm tree, but speak not. They must needs be born, because they cannot go. Be not afraid of them, for they cannot do evil, neither also is it in them to do good. Now, what's he talking about? He's talking about idols. They go into the forest, they cut down a tree, and they make an idol out of it. All those idols of the past were wooden idols. You see them in many, many places today. And of course, many have disappeared because of the deterioration of the wood. But they went into the forest, they cut down a tree. This is not somebody going into the forest, cutting down a tree to decorate it for Christmas. It has no relation whatsoever. And they would cut down this tree, make an idol of it, deck it with all kinds of decorations, and then they'd fall down and worship it. Now, God says to his people back there, he's speaking to Israel, by the way, he says, don't be afraid of that. It can't move. Now, I never knew anybody that was afraid of a Christmas tree. Even the most pagan heathen people I know, they're not afraid of the Christmas tree. And I've never heard of any of those heathen around us today falling down and worshiping the Christmas tree. They just use it as a matter of decoration. Now, I do think that Christmas today, taking it as a whole, has become really a pagan holiday. But that's no reason for Christians not having a Christmas tree.
1: Our final question today comes from Los Angeles. The person says, in Ephesians chapter 6, verses 2 and 3, there is a promise of a long life and that it may be well with us if we honor our parents. If we do not honor them, will the opposite be true, that we will have a short life and things never being well with us?
0: May I say that the scripture doesn't say that. First of all, I think I should read the scripture. It says in Ephesians 6, beginning with 2, honor thy father and mother, which is the first commandment with promise, that it may be well with thee and thou mayest live long on the earth. Now, for the child of God today, why, it says, children, obey your parents in the Lord, for this is right. And then he quotes from the Old Testament. Now, in the Old Testament, God promised long life. because the blessing

0: blessings of the Old Testament were largely earthly blessings and were confined largely to that area, although there were many spiritual blessings. But today, our blessings are spiritual blessings, and there are also physical blessings that come to us. Many of us have experienced that. But the important blessings, and here in Ephesians, it's blessed with all spiritual blessings in the heavenlies, in Christ Jesus. So that I don't think that you can lift this out and say that today if you honor your father and mother, why, that means long life. That was the way it was under the Old Testament. Today, children are told to obey their parents. Now, this party goes on with another question here. Can that person never look forward to anything being well with them? Why, no, I don't think that's true today, because we see the opposite true. There are some folk that disgrace their parents, and they've lived a long life, and things have gone well with them. I don't think that is applicable today. Does it apply to both Christians and non-Christians? Well, I don't think it's applicable today to either one, for that matter, because it's not given that way at all. It just says under the Old Testament, this was a commandment in the Old Testament, and there it was given with a promise. And Paul doesn't put a promise with it here. He just says, children, obey your parents in the Lord, for this is right. And that is the motivation for it today, and not the other at all. The other was true in the Old Testament. So my feeling is that you're trying to bring that up out of the Old Testament, make it applicable today. And actually, that's not what Paul's doing. All of the commandments are repeated in the New Testament for us, with the exception of the Sabbath day, and it's not given for us today. And boy, will I hear from that.
1: We hope that you've enjoyed today's program. 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
1: As it says in Romans chapter 12, verse 21, do not be overcome by evil, but overcome evil with good. There may be nothing more countercultural in the world today than responding to evil with good. And because it's so countercultural, it can be one of the hardest things to do. When there's a bully trying to make trouble in your workplace, neighborhood, or community, you need to respond positively. Do not be overcome by evil, but overcome evil with good. Romans 12, 21. Listening friends, that's a step of faith, isn't it? Because everything in you probably wants to overcome evil with evil and fight darkness with more darkness. That's what the world tells us to do. That's why it takes faith to go against what your flesh and culture are telling you to do and instead trust in God and respond to darkness with His light. You fight darkness with light. You fight hatred with love. You fight unkindness with kindness. You don't let evil overcome you. You overcome evil with good. That's tough to do, but it gets even tougher. Love your enemies and pray for those who persecute you. Matthew 5:44. Choosing light over darkness means walking the way of Jesus, and Jesus wouldn't just walk away from a fight and forget. He would lay down His life if that's what He needed to do to show how much He loves someone, and that's exactly what He did. A friendly reminder to draw near to God as He'll draw near to you. You're His witness today. Draw on Him to give you strength to see you through.
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3: Prayer often gets reduced to a ritual. Just the mention of the word stirs up images of someone bowing their head, furrowing their brow, and perhaps folding their hands. But today, on Insight for Living, Chuck Swindoll challenges this stereotype. Real prayer is something deeper, honest communication with God, shaped by the model that He Himself provided in Scripture. Today, Chuck opens the Bible to help us recover what prayer was always meant to be. His message is part of his series, Strengthening Your Grip. It's titled, Strengthening Your Grip on Prayer.
4: I heard of a research study where psychologists discovered the top three places where average people fake it. First, we tend to put on airs when we visit the lobby of a fancy hotel. Next, we typically fake our true feelings alongside the salesperson at a new car showroom. And the third place where we wear a mask, you guessed it, in church. Tragically, in church, where there should be authenticity, we'll paint on the phony smiles and slap the backs and shake the hands and masquerade to hide the truth. How sad. Mark Twain used a word picture I've never forgotten. He wrote this, "Everyone is a moon and has a dark side which he never shows to anybody." For the hypocrite, for those to whom cover-up is all important, this dark side exists behind carefully guarded masks. You know where I see this occurring frequently in the church? In public prayers. That's right. To me, it's terribly convicting that Jesus saved some of His most scathing rebukes, not for the notorious sinners of his day, but for the religious people who paraded their righteousness in showy, long public prayers. I've got my Bible open to Matthew chapter 6, verses 5 through 15. Listen carefully as I read the words of Jesus. "When you pray, don't be like the hypocrites who love to pray publicly on street corners and in the synagogues where everyone can see them. I tell you the truth, that is all the reward they will ever get. But when you pray, go away by yourself, shut the door behind you, and pray to your Father in private. Then your Father, who sees everything, will reward you. When you pray, don't babble on and on as people of other religions do. They think their prayers are answered merely by repeating their words again and again. Don't

0: With SRN News, I'm Bob Agnew in Washington. Israel and Hezbollah agreed to a new fragile ceasefire in Lebanon on Friday after 24 hours of intense violence that had posed an early challenge to the new agreement between the U.S. and Iran. And those challenges continue today, especially for those living in the line of fire in northern Israel, like Elil Loshak, who hopes Israel and the Lebanese government come to terms.
1: I hope that we will not fall into the same traps that we have fallen in the 80s and the 90s, and that we will not have to occupy a part of Lebanon. I hope we will continue with full strength our military actions in southern Lebanon and weaken Hezbollah, and that will suffice to bring us to complete peace with the people and the government of Lebanon.
0: Meanwhile, Iran is already changing course today because of Israel's ongoing conflict with the Hezbollah terrorists and what it calls bad faith in the U.S. in terms of keeping its side of the agreement. Also at SRNNews.com, authorities in Pakistan say that there were two explosions there in the northwestern part of the country and that seven people were killed as a result. A large fire has almost completely destroyed a luxury resort in the Dominican Republic that forced the evacuation of about 1,700 tourists, and that is now under investigation. President Trump has unveiled the new Air Force One, a formerly Qatari-owned jumbo jet, now converted into the official U.S. presidential aircraft. The plane, featuring a bold navy blue and red exterior, departing from the traditional robin's egg blue, it serves as a temporary solution until Boeing actually delivers the new Air Force Ones. That is set for 2028. This is SRN News.
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4: It was a great memory. I don't remember the spiritual significance of that one. I really don't. It was just plain fun. And that's another thing. Stuff in this book is just fun, yeah. You know, and again, the minor things, making memories with your children, I think that's what, at least at my age, that's what I cherish, yeah. Is those memories.
3: Well, that's Jay LaFoon, and he and his wife Laura join us today on Focus on the Family with Jim Daly, and they're going to be talking about activities you can do as a mom or a dad with your kids. 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
5: You know, it's possible you're just getting through the motions of life. 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
4: Great to be here.
6: Good to be here.
5: Yeah, it's
4: always
5: so fun. Let me just get to the point. Why do dads struggle to engage? Now, let me give dads some relief, because one of the things I experienced with Trent and Troy, when they were like less than two, I didn't know what to do with them. I wasn't great at changing the diapers. I wasn't big on feeding them with the spoon and then them spit it all up. Of course I did it. Gene was far better at that. But I remember thinking to myself, like most of us dads, when does this change? When can they throw a ball? When can they run with me outside? When can we do some kind of action? So to speak to that issue of dad engagement, and we kind of start slow, I think.
4: I think for me, I was afraid I was going to break them. I'm seriously, you know, here's this little person, and she was great with him. And I think part of it is that the whole concept of it's something new, it's a new person. And how do we, how do we relate to them? And I think for most men, it's fear. There's a fear.
5: That's interesting. Yeah.
4: And that fear translates into

0: participate in activities together and not just sit and talk. And this is what this is all about for the dads.
1: Okay, thank you, Jay. Let's go to the expert. Laura, you're the observer mom. Why do you think dads struggle to engage?
2: You know, I think it's the way God's created us. As women, we're more nurturing. As men, I don't know what you guys are.
1: We're going to keep you like off that. Balance as long as possible.
2: You're something, but you know, yeah, you are something. But we're more nurturing. So it's just that we're more relational in that. So we automatically, and there's something inside a woman that just, I need to take care of this person. It also applies to our husbands. I need to take care of you. And so I think for men, there's a, at least for the men I've observed, when a new baby comes into your life, there's a bit of a power struggle. You know, my wife is now taking care of this. Well, she's not taking care of me anymore.
1: We're the little boy.
0: Exactly.
2: I want to be taken care of. So I think that starts it. But I think it's also exactly what Jay said. It's, I don't know what to do. I just know from observing him, he was like, I don't know what to do with this child. Just tell me what to, you know, how do I change the diaper? How? And for women, sometimes we just, I don't know why we just know how to do that, but we do. And, you know, it just was, it, I feel like it's just a God-given innate ability that we have. And it's not that God didn't give men that, but men are more companion-oriented. Even when you talk about marriage, men want to do stuff with their wife. They don't right. want to, like Jay said, we don't want to sit and talk and share our feelings and all that stuff. They want to, let's go ride a bike, let's go play golf, let's go. So it's that.
1: Yeah.
2: It's not that they don't want to be with their kids. They just, when they're little, you can't throw a ball. You can't make them run. They
1: things
2: can't
1: became
2: do that
1: much
2: yet.
1: More exciting when yeah. they could do that with me.
2: Exactly.
1: I was much more engaged.
2: And it's a lot easier then. Yeah. Now I know what to do. Now it's into my territory.
1: Yeah,
2: now
1: that's
2: I know
1: funny.
2: What to do.
1: Let me move to Laura, you. What would you say to wives who want to see their husbands get more involved? And, you know, it's kind of one of those things. And this is a natural thing for a wife to do. Honey, I think you should. And mm-hmm. fill in the blank. How does an effective wife notice that there's maybe not the engagement level that she would like.
2: Right.
1: And then how does she spur her man on to become more the father she wants him to be?
2: Well, I can answer that a couple different ways. First of all, you're right. We try and tell this is, you should do this, you should do that, what we need to do. And I hope that women who maybe buy this book for their husbands will realize, let him be who he is. You know, don't, I would never tell Jay to take our son to a monster truck rally because he wouldn't do that anyway. He would take our son golfing. But, you know, let them be who they are and let that come out naturally. If you were to get this book for your husband, you know, first of all, 75 amazing activities, a man's going to go, 75, where do I start? Well, you could go ahead as a wife and just put in some little post-it notes or whatever, maybe 5 or 6.
0: But this one sounds like you, honey.
2: But then just give it. Don't say anything. Here, this I've already like tagged some for you if you want to. The other thing is we need to realize as women that our husbands are not mind readers and they don't get subtle hint and innuendo. So it's the classic, if you take a trash can out and stick it in the middle of the floor and say, the trash is full.
0: Yes, it is.
2: Exactly.
1: You're observant.
2: So instead of, could you take out the trash? And so it's the same thing when it comes to your kids. Could you help me give the kids a bath? So could you give them baths on Monday, Wednesday, Friday?
1: Well, in that context, that is helpful, and husbands should receive it that way. It's good help to know what the runway lights.
2: Right.
1: Where they're going, what are you expecting of me? I would appreciate that as much as possible.
2: But then as a wife, we also have to watch our tone of voice, that we don't become...
3: You would should you, know how to do this.
1: Thank you. Or, I was going to ask you to demonstrate that tone.
2: Be nagging of, why can't you do this? You know, whatever. So I'm going to get myself in trouble.
1: Yeah. Hey, before I throw one Jay's way here, let's end with another one for you, Laura. In this book, again, this doesn't exclude moms from participation. And just speak to that relevance that we want moms involved if they can be, and dad has a plan for that, and it works out.
2: Absolutely.
1: So this isn't about just compartmentalizing fun with dad.
2: Right. It's not. It's the intent was to just give men ideas for things that they can do with their kids. Mom can participate. It could be a family activity. I know for us, we've done several of them together. But also, it seems like when we as women go with, again, let him be the leader in doing the activity. Don't try and take over and say, oh, we should have done this way. We should have gone to this ice cream place instead of that ice cream place or whatever it might be. Or as a

0: mom, a grandma, you can use the book too for the activities. It doesn't necessarily just have to be for dads, but
1: could no, be grandma good. Because we run into a lot of grandparents who are parenting their grandkids.
2: Yeah.
1: And again, for grandparents who are looking for something to do, another great resource.
2: The good thing is you'll forget you did it and you can do it again. Hey, let's get into a couple of these just as examples so that folks listening and the YouTube watchers, they can get an idea. One, John, that you picked out as you went through the book was funny because this is for an older child, obviously.
3: Right. Well, yeah, you can start young. I mean, it's detailing your car. It's sort of like wash and detail the car.
2: I wouldn't want my 2-year-old detailing my car, but I'm just saying.
3: This is on page 76. You might have to go back and redo it, but I love the idea because it's an activity, but it also benefits me. It does cause a little extra work, however, in training, right?
1: Yeah, but you can let the 6-year-old hold the Windex and the paper towel.
3: So describe what that one is all about.
1: Well, that one is about the fact that as you do this work together, as you're cleaning this car, you're clearly spending time with your child. You're teaching your child healthy work ethic and healthy habits to keep your car clean. I mean, there's just a million things that are behind the scenes. But it's also that God cares about every detail of our life. You know, and these are the simple things we've done in this book, is to just say, this isn't rocket science. We're not talking about deep theology. But dads, don't you want your kids to know? Moms, don't you want your kids to know that God cares about every detail of our life?
2: Yeah. You know what? What pops my mind is that great proverb that says, train up a child in the way he or she should go. And when they are old, they won't depart from it. And that these are simple things that you're talking about. How to, you know, there is no thing. Cleanliness is next to godliness in the Bible. But order, you know, doing order from chaos is certainly
1: scriptural. And being
2: a good
1: steward of what we've been given.
2: Yeah. You know? So those concepts I'm getting at, that's the point you're making.
1: I think so. And I think this is cliche, but more is caught than taught.
2: Yeah.
1: You know, you're going to demonstrate, you're going to model this behavior for your children.
2: What was another one that you enjoyed with your kids as they were growing up?
1: I was telling Laura, we went on vacation. Our son was 6. Laura was pregnant with our daughter. And my parents were there. A couple other relatives were there. And we had this giant water balloon fight. And my 6-year-old could not believe that we were going to have this water balloon fight. And I mean, he was just giddy. And of course, you know,
2: you nailed him, right?
1: No, he was on my team. We nailed grandma.
2: Okay. Oh, gee. Poor grandma. That's terrible. Don't write or call us. Send your
3: it
2: notes
3: was water,
2: to Jay.
3: You know?
1: Well, what he didn't realize was that we were at a rental house, you know, for the vacation, and we had to pick up all the balloons when we were done, you know. Yeah. But it was a great memory. I don't remember the spiritual significance of that one. I really don't. It was just plain fun. And that's another thing. Stuff in this book is just fun.
2: Yeah.
1: You know, and again, the minor things, making memories with your children, I think that's what, at least at my age, that's what I cherish is those memories.
2: Well, and you know, now that my boys are 24 and 22, I think they have forgotten it, right? And they'll come back to something when they were a single digit young man, 6 and 8, let's say. They'll say, Dad, you remember when we did? I'm going, no, I don't.
1: Right.
2: But it stuck with them.
1: That's right.
2: They do remember those moments. And I think our brain chemistry kind of fires that way. God created us that way. When something exciting happens or fun like that, it sears into our brain and our memory. Speaking of that, Laura, I wanted to ask you about the benefits of dads engaging and playing with their kids. You did a little bit of research on the benefits of that. What are they?
0: You know, I think the benefits of a dad playing in a culture where men, not of their own accord, have taken a back seat, have taken a beating, have taken a, you know, we're not as important. I think when a dad is engaged with a son or a daughter, there's a relationship that's built that is not acknowledged by our culture. When Jay would, one of the things he would do with our daughter was he would take her on dad-daughter dates. You know, sometimes it was a dress-up date. The big thing right now is these daddy-daughter dances, you know, where they all get dressed up. But you're teaching your daughter how she should expect to be treated by a man.
2: Right.
0: You know, and that he would take her and they would go, sometimes it was just ice cream, but it was just the two of them. And then obviously he would do stuff with our son as well. And I think for a child, when someone starts talking to you about God the Father, God is our Father. If you don't have a father model in your brain, you can't understand that. And so when a man takes a role in the life of his child, they are more able to see when someone says God the Father to go, oh, like my dad. So he's going to be like a dad. And that feels a little more personal, feels a little more. So I think one of the benefits is that you exemplify God the Father when you are a dad getting involved in the life of your child.
2: You're modeling that.
0: Yes.
2: No, that's so true. Or you're damaging that.
0: Right. Either way, yes.
2: It's a good reminder for all of us as parents to make sure that you're thinking of that long game. You know, when you face the Lord, can you say to the Lord, I did the best job possible to parent and to steward that child you gave me or those children you gave me? Right. What a great place to start to keep your day-by-day attitude in check so that you're doing the best you can. Doesn't mean you're going to lose it. You may, and you got to go back in and then apologize. Right. But it's probably one of the things that grieves my heart the most when we get communication here at Focus about a seriously damaged person because their parents who claim to be Christian did not live up to it. And these children tend to go far away from the Lord because of that. Think of that.
0: Right.
2: And we need to make sure we're doing all we can. So in this way, you're doing those things. So try to live a life that is in alignment with the scripture, knowing that we're not perfect. Tell your kids you're not perfect.
0: Right.
2: It's a good thing.
0: Exactly.
1: And whether we believe it or not, our kids are watching us like hawks.
2: More than anybody in our lives, maybe outside of our wives, right?
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2: Some moms can get discouraged because they have to deal with those hard or boring parts of parenting. I mean, moms particularly. I was thinking Jane, she did biochemistry. You know, she could have been a veterinarian. That was her goal. But she chose to, let's have children, and that's what I'm going to pour my life into. And she did it very willingly and wanted to. And my boys were the beneficiaries of having a great mom. Speak to that kind of thing where how you as a mom are saying, okay, this is the decision I'm going to make. This is the call I have. This is what I'm going to do.
0: Yes, I felt, I knew from a very early age I was called, I was going to be a mom. I loved kids. I worked at the church nursery as a pre-adolescent. I was, give me the nursery work. I want to be in there. I loved kids. And so I knew that wasn't a difficult decision for me. I knew I'd been called to ministry, that we were going to work together in ministry, but I knew working in ministry was a way I could be flexible with our life. I could be flexible with being home with the kids. But I know some moms deal with, well, how come I have to be the bad parent and he gets to be the fun parent?
2: Yeah. Did you ever say that to Jay?
1: No.
0: No, because ours was opposite. I was
3: you were the fun one.
1: I grew up in a home. My father was a minister who was in the military.
2: Oh, good.
1: So I was
2: left, right, left,
1: yes,
2: right.
1: Yes, exactly. So I was the bad guy in our home.
0: And when you traveled, you were speaking. He was traveling and speaking before we were doing that together. And so whenever he was gone for the weekend, the kids and I had a party. I mean, that was just, we hate out at McDonald's. We played games.
1: Pizza.
0: We didn't do anything.
1: I'd come home, the house was a mess. But
0: we
1: no,
0: still had those conversations. We still had those conversations of how come I have to be the stern parent and you get to be the fun parent. And I had to realize that you know, that really is not fair. I need to be on a team with him, and we have to come at this as a united front. Mm-hmm. And that was just when our kids would say, can I go spend the night at Daniel's house? Our son would say, can I go spend the night at Daniel's house? I would say, we have to wait, and Dad and I talk about it. Mm-hmm. We have to present that united front.
3: And Jay, and one of the ideas is to kind of stretch outside of your comfort zone. So what's the importance of that? Why should my kids see me maybe failing? Because like I just hear failure when I stretch outside of my comfort zone.
1: Yes.
3: Let's try a new activity. It'll be dangerous. It might go south, but let's try it. I'm not wired that way.
1: Right.
3: A lot of guys aren't going to go there.
2: Ego.
3: Why should we?
2: No, that's good. We all
3: well,
2: have
3: there
2: it.
3: Is a pride
2: no,
3: issue.
1: Yeah. I will tell you that we've got a rock climbing wall at our college. And I am short in stature. I am stocky. I'm thick. Climbing rocks is not something that I was designed to do. But our son wanted to do it. And so I said, I'll give it a try. And, of course, he just scampered right up the wall, at, you know, 8 or 9 years old, had no fear. And I got about halfway up. And then I was done. I just couldn't. But I tried. And I think another great lesson for your kids is that you gave it a try. You put some effort into it. He knew that that was not my comfort zone, but that was something he wanted to do, so I'll give it a try.
2: Yeah.
1: Thank goodness he never wanted to do it again.
2: Yeah. No, I had a similar experience with Troy, my younger son. We went to something that Focus does from time to time, Adventures in Fatherhood. So these are dads and their 12 to 18-year-old children, either a son or a daughter. And I took Troy, I took him a year or two early, but, you know, because it was a Focus event, I could sneak him in. But we're up on the prowl in the Sierra Madres in California. And this thing's like a 200-foot drop, and we're roped in, and he's trying to come over this rock face. He slams into the rock in front of him, and he starts crying. And I'm holding my weight. I'm a big guy like you, right? And I'm going, Troy, man, we got to get down. I know you're afraid. Just work your way down when you can. I've got to go. And then I was gone. And I get to the bottom. I'm waiting for him. So my face, seeing him in tears, I felt horrible. And then he lands, and he looks at me and goes, Dad, that was so much fun. We got to do that again. And I was like, oh my, what a man we have become in 200 feet. And that's your point.
1: Yep.
2: And that the other thing is 3 of the 6 dads in our little pod had to bail out because of height. Mm. And that night we're doing a devotion around the campfire. And to hear their 10, 11, 12-year-olds go, Dad, why were you afraid? They have never seen their father afraid. And they had to say something in the middle of this devotional to say, you know, I don't like heights, or however they wanted to express that. But I think the kids were, again, amazed, because I think so often kids look at their fathers as perfect or flawless, mm-hmm. or they're big and they're, you know, they're my dad and they can do anything, right? That's what we think at that age.
1: I was more out of my comfort zone with our daughter doing things with her.
2: I can see
1: you know what I'm saying? Because, totally. Dad, let's go do sidewalk chalk. Well, first of all, I'm not artistic. Second of all, I don't like stuff on my finger. I mean, you know, it's all this stuff. I'm thinking, I don't want to do that, but that's what she wanted to do. Mm-hmm. And so, you know, sometimes it's scary. Sometimes it's just inconvenient. But when you step outside of your comfort zone, your kids notice.
2: How do you encourage, Jay, dads to set that example for kids on practically following God and serving others? These are all little, like you said, life lessons, but they should have an aim.
1: Again, I think as a dad, it's best done through activity.
2: Yeah.
1: You know, and
2: shoulder to shoulder.
1: Exactly.
2: Yeah.
1: One of the things that we did, and our kids will remember it to this day and they talk about it, is we had a woman in our neighborhood who was recently widowed, and it was fall in Michigan. And that means there are leaves everywhere. And our small group said, let's get all of our family, you know, you bring all your kids, we'll bring all our kids, and we'll do Mrs. Philippon's yard in an hour or so. And Mrs. Philippon was flabbergasted. She couldn't believe someone would do this for her. And, you know, we had an opportunity that evening to talk about it, what it meant to the children. You know, what did you learn today? That we really need to serve other people. And that when you do serve other people, you bless them. And I mean, our kids were maybe 13 and 6 at the time. It's not like they were older, but they really learned that because we went out and we did service together.
2: Yeah.
1: And churches offer stuff like this all the time that
2: sure.
1: you can do with your kids.
2: Yeah.
1: So take advantage of that.
2: Laura, you jumped in on that one, right?
0: Oh, yeah. Raking? Sure, I brought the lemonade. No, we did. It was a fun day, and it's fall in Michigan, so the kids were playing in the leaves, and then they'd have to rake them back up. But I was going to say, it's about the failure. I think it's good to let your kids see you fail, good to let your kids see that you have fears, and also letting them know that fear's not a bad thing.
2: Yeah.
0: But what I'm afraid of might be different than what you're afraid of. You know, I'm afraid of bridges over water, and my kids used to think that was hilarious. Why? I said, because I'm afraid the car is going to go off the edge of the bridge. That just, it was something that I'd been afraid of since I was young. And the kids are like, okay, I can understand that. You know, I can't, I don't necessarily understand it, but I'm going to let you be afraid, Mom. I'm not going to make fun of you. But allowing kids to realize that what you're afraid of isn't maybe necessarily what I'm afraid of,
2: yeah.
0: But we all have fear.
2: Yeah.
0: And what we do with it makes a difference.
1: I think the overarching idea here is to let your kids see you have emotions.
2: Mm-hmm. It's a good thing.
1: Yeah, it's a good thing.
2: Dad struggled with that.
1: I know. And I don't understand why, because maybe I'm, you know, different, but you know, I wanted my kids to see when I was sad. I wanted them to see when I was angry, but to be angry and not explode, you know, this really is not something I'm happy about, but I'm not going to explode over it. Or, you know, to let them see you cry. If you know, and not that it's a big, you're going to bawl your eyes out, but if, have that tear run down your cheek, they're going to realize you're human and that you express emotions and it's safe for them to express emotions.
2: It's a good thing. Right at the end here, you did have an activity or two in the area of teaching your children to be intentional about prayer. So let's connect that right at the end here. That, to me, is probably the most important lesson you could ever share with your child, is how to take your needs and pains to the Lord.
1: We no longer live in a neighborhood. We live in around a block kind of neighborhood. But we lived in town, had a block. And one of the things that we encourage dads to do is to take your children around the block. And as you go around the block, say, hey, there's the Smiths. That's the family that right now they just lost their grandfather. Can we pray for them? Just as we're walking.
2: Oh, interesting.
1: And okay, here's your best buddy. Why don't we pray for him that he has a good day today? And as you go around the block, you know, at least in our small town, you know everybody. And so take some intentional time to just pray. And again, men fear this. It doesn't have to be some big elaborate prayer. Just, God, little Jimmy, he's Tori's best friend. Would you give him a good day today? Boom. The Lord hears that. And the kids hear you talking to God like he's approachable.
2: Right.
1: And that's huge.
2: That's so good. Well, what a good place to end. And again, you got 75 amazing activities for dads and kids. Make a gift of any amount. 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Mm-hmm. And why don't you make a gift of any amount, $5, $10, and we'll send you this great resource, Ultimate Dad Night, as our way of saying thank you for being part of the ministry. 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
2: Jan, Laura, it's so good to have you. Thanks for coming.
1: Hey, it's our pleasure.
0: Our pleasure.
2: Yeah. And if you want to come visit the campus, we got a great welcome center with lots of activities. We got a soda shop, a little snack shop, along with a great bookstore. 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So be part of it. Come see the campus. We'd love to host you.
3: Mm-hmm. Yeah. And all the details for a campus visit are going to be online. 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I'm John Fuller, inviting you back as we once again help you and your family thrive in Christ.

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For this reason, I bow my knee to the Father of our Lord Jesus Christ, from whom the whole family in heaven and earth is named, that he would grant you, according to the riches of his glory, to be strengthened with might through his Spirit in the inner man, that Christ may dwell in your hearts through faith, that you, being rooted and grounded in love, may be able to comprehend with all the saints what is the width and length and depth and height, to know the love of Christ which passes knowledge, that you may be filled with all the fullness of God. Now to him who is able to do exceedingly abundantly above all that we ask or think, according to the power that works in us, to him be glory in the church by Jesus Christ, to all generations forever and ever. Amen. Ephesians 3, verses 14 through 20. 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May God be glorified as we continue to lift up Jesus.

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2: 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As our nation observes and celebrates its 250th anniversary, special guest The Lesters will present gospel music and patriotic favorites, highlighting faith, freedom, and our nation's heritage. 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All are invited to attend this afternoon of celebration, music, reflection, and gratitude for God's many blessings and the freedoms we enjoy every day. That's happening on Saturday, the 27th of June at 3 p.m.
3: In one role or one person is not better or worse than the other. Moms and dads are just different. And moms may have gifts that dads doesn't, but the door swings both ways. And dad may have some abilities that mom does not. So they each possess qualities that fill the role that God's placed them in. And suppress this unique gift means that teens don't have the opportunity to get everything they need. When Jane and I were in counseling, our counselor told us this: if you guys would quit trying to change one another, you'd be happier and you'd be better parents. Mm-hmm. Mom and dads don't have to be on the same page, but they do need to be in the same chapter, utilizing the gifts that God's given them. That's what we're going to talk about today.
4: All right. And Courtney will join us in a moment. Mark will also talk with a teen named Drew coming up on the program today. Parenting Today's Teens, online, parentingtodaysteens.org. Well, Mark, Courtney, what do moms and dads do differently when it comes to raising teens? And Courtney, I'll start with you, ladies first.
5: Oh, thank you. Well, my son is only one, and I can already tell that my husband and I communicate very differently with him, even as a one-year-old who's not really communicating back. And so I'm more of like talking through things as stuff happens. You know, he'll fall and bump his head, and I'm like, what happened? Are you okay? Tell me what's going on. He can't even talk, where David, my husband, is like, get up, get it together. What are you doing? Learn how to walk type of thing. So it's just very different in that way of, I think we're just wired a little bit differently. And I didn't notice that until I had a kid, that I just kind of want to make sure he's okay. And David is more like, he's okay. He'll be fine. We'll figure it out.
3: Yeah. You know, I think dads communicate briefly and connect through other things. I mean, they do through activities and sports and driving. I mean, if women are faulted for talking too much, then men are faulted for not talking enough. And I think that's kind of the difference between me and you. And I think the other thing is the emotional processing and the problem solving about how men and women are different in that.
5: Yeah, naturally, women are typically more in touch with those emotions, so they can read them better in their kids, where I think men more so want to fix the problem. So they very quickly are like trying to assess, how do I fix this, make it better for you? Where women are able to see, okay, well, they're hurt or they're scared or they're sad, and that's okay. They'll get through it. Men kind of want the problem to go away. So they tend to try to fix it very, very quickly.
3: You know, and it's interesting when you say that, I feel a little offended that you would suggest that I'm not emotional in some way. Isn't that funny?
5: But it happens so quickly.
3: Like, but I can fix it. I can tell you how it can be different.
5: Of course. But that does happen. I think that's a really great point, too. Yeah. When parents are looking at one parent's strengths over another, we almost become offended that we don't have that. Or one parent thinks, well, I'm better because I have this gift. But you need both of them. You need everything to balance out the scales. But it is so quickly, it's so easy to be offended in that moment.
3: Yeah,
5: I have felt that.
3: Yeah, when I tell people that men have this tendency to always want to fix everything and shift more towards solutions and action, you know, some men get offended. Wait a minute, I'm not that way. Mm-hmm. I'm better than that. But we are that way, and it's okay, and we don't have to be different. because our wives, our spouses, our exes that are involved in the parenting of our child, our grandmother that's helping out, they're balancing the other side of that so we don't have to. Mm-hmm. The other thing has to do with boundaries and flexibility. Yeah, I mean, I think that's huge. The way that women look at boundaries and being flexible is different than the way men do.
5: What do you mean?
3: Well, it's like moms have this tendency to be more flexible and context-driven. I understand why you did that, and moms may be more willing to adjust rules based on emotions or circumstances. But dads are a little bit different, aren't they?
5: Yeah, I could see that a little bit. I think it ties into the emotional aspect of it. So women understanding the context and adjusting depending on what was going on in the situation, where I think I'm thinking back to my parents, my dad being very much like, this is the rule, this is the consequence, yeah, this is the expectation, and it doesn't change. I think that's shifting a little bit, though. Like, I think that's not as black and white as it used to be. Maybe it's a different type of parenting in this generation where the focus on mental health is a little bit more highlighted. And I'm not necessarily saying that's a good thing, but I do think even dads right now are tending to be a little bit more flexible in their boundaries. And I see it a lot with girls. When dads of daughters, they have a very hard time sticking to what they said the standard was, and they'll adjust a little bit more. So
3: yeah, dads are kind of like, hey, a rule is a rule. Mm-hmm. Follow the rule and stop it. And I think the culture is changing the perspective of dads. My hope in this, Courtney, my true hope is that men don't lose their manhood in the process or give up their gifts that have been bestowed upon them. But I wish they would become more flexible in their viewing of their child. And so I think that's, I just think that's important. It's almost a man needs to develop both sides of those things. Mm-hmm. And I come across men all the time that are, that's just the way it is. As for me and my house, we're going to serve the Lord. So shut up, sit down, and, you know, eat your peas. I mean, it's just so rigid, and that ruins kids. It ruins them. It takes them to a place. So if a dad can be more flexible, it's always fantastic.
5: It's good to be able to tap into both, you know, to have your own tendencies the way you're wired, but when the moment is right, to tap into the opposite. So if you typically are more structured and rigid, being able to recognize a time where, okay, maybe I don't have to do that today.
3: Yeah.
5: But, you know, the biggest difference I notice after having a child is this weird, like, switch that happened in my brain, which I guess happens to moms, and all the other moms would know this, but it's like I became so obsessed with keeping my child safe that my mind could play, like, I'm not naturally an anxious person, but my mind could play all of these anxieties, all of these situations that could come true, where my husband was like, we're going to be fine. He's fine. Kids do this all the time. This is how babies grow up, you know? And so it was such a drastic difference in he and I, with me thinking we have to get ahead of everything and protect, and he having this idea of we got to let him learn and grow and risk some things, even as little as, you know, 6 weeks old, trying to get him to sleep through the night and things like that. So it is interesting. I think there's just this hard wiring in our brains that moms are wired to protect and dads are wired to allow their kids to play and grow and have a little bit of risk involved.
3: I even see that in the way they discipline. You know, it's like moms saying, you know, let's talk about it.
5: Yeah.
3: And men are kind of going, here's the consequence. Get out there.
5: Yeah. They almost don't want to talk about it.
3: You're supposed to mow the grass in everybody's neighborhood, you know, this weekend. You know, you know, I mean, it's more rigid. And I think it's just different. I mean, it's different. It's both and. I mean, because you need that strength. Like Scripture talks about that God is a mighty warrior. But at the same time, he's also the one that is a tender person that cares for a nursing child. Mm-hmm. I mean, it's both and. And I think it's not a fault. It's why God has brought two people together to add that to the mix of raising a child. And again, we're trying to change. I don't want to change you in your thinking.
5: I mean, you want to
3: take care, and, you know, but by the time you get the second baby, I mean, you won't care.
5: Yeah.
3: I mean, you're doing everything right now. The second one comes along, you'll be dragging it through the dirt.
5: Yeah,
3: I mean, who cares anymore? I mean, eat this, eat that. It's not that big of a deal. Anyway.
5: All of this, I think, too, just moms and dads help develop different parts of kids. Mm-hmm. So moms are going to be better at shaping that emotional intelligence and the empathy and the care for others. And dads are helping kids develop confidence and resiliency and, you know, perseverance. So it's great. Yeah, that's just what you said. We need all of it.
3: Okay, so which is better?
5: Oh, geez. That's a failing question.
3: That is a failing question.
4: Yeah.
3: And I would tell parents, don't ask that question of each other.
4: No.
3: It doesn't work.
4: Well, we're going to pause for just a moment. Great conversation, helpful conversation between Mark and Courtney. But we're going to pause for Mark to talk with Drew next, and then more questions and help from Mark and Courtney here on Parenting Today's Teens. 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
3: Hey, Drew, thanks for being a part of the program. And tell me where you're from and how did you get to Heartland?
7: I'm from Winchester, Virginia. I grew up in West Virginia. And I got to Heartland because really just growing up, it was never really like good in the household and with my parents and my sister. Yeah,
3: what do you mean, what do you mean not good? What does that mean?
7: Like
3: your mother didn't cook well?
7: No, she cooked well.
3: You didn't
7: well.
3: Have air conditioning or, you know.
7: No, she cooked well.
3: Way to go, Mom.
7: Yeah, there's a lot of arguments, especially these past few years, and a lot of fights. My dad, verbal, physical.
3: And what was the center of all that? What kind of sparked all that?
7: Just my anger.
3: And so when you wouldn't get what you want?
7: Yeah.
3: Then it kind of exploded.
7: Yeah.
3: Your dad's kind of stuck saying, no, you don't get that. And then it just escalates from there.
7: Mm-hmm.
3: So what else was going on? Like, how would your mom respond to that?
7: She would kind of like get in between me and my dad fighting and then just kind of break it up.
3: Yeah.
7: So, but that didn't happen all the time. And it was hard when it didn't happen.
3: And you said this went on for a few years?
7: Yeah. Ever since like elementary school. Yeah.
3: Wow. Wow. What do you think you missed by being in constant fights with your dad as opposed to not having those fights and your dad being able to offer you something? What do you think you missed?
7: I never really thought about that.
3: What do you think your dad would want to offer you now that he wasn't able to because y'all were fighting all the time? Maybe reverse that a little bit.
7: More like understanding.
3: Mm-hmm.
7: Yeah, probably like more understanding, not like jumping to conclusions on things and
3: yeah,
7: being more like open listener.
3: Yeah. Okay. So how old are you now?
7: I'm 17.
3: 17. Mm-hmm. You're a few months away from being an adult.
7: Mm-hmm.
3: You can vote.
7: Yeah.
3: You can serve in the military. You can go get married if you want. Okay. So you got two men living at your home.
7: Yeah.
3: How are you going to handle it now? I mean, you don't sit and duke it out.
7: Yeah.
3: Let's arm wrestle. That's what we can. You don't do that, but.
7: It's going to be a lot of work for sure.
3: Yeah.
7: Just going to take it at a different angle this time.
3: A lot of work because why?
7: We both got a lot of pride. We both went our way a lot, but we can't handle it how we were handling it.
3: Well, and you got a past too.
7: Mm-hmm.
3: You got a past of a few years. And I imagine it's, y'all have had some good habits of just, that's how you relate. And so it's changing. So what changed for you when you go, okay, this is, you know, something had to change. You're not sitting here yelling at me or punching me or anything. I'd let Courtney get in between the two of us, but what changed? What's changed inside of you?
7: I think just maturity is a big thing, counseling, and seeing other kids here, how they kind of handle things made me realize like how much I was like an idiot.
8: Wow.
7: Made me like pull my head. Yeah.
8: Yeah. Yeah. Okay. Let me ask you this. I mean, I know that Courtney can't really interview you because as a licensed professional counselor, she's not supposed to do that but what was the impact of your counseling with her? What did you get out of it?
7: Nothing. No. Courtney, she's very like upfront and like, I've never really had that. I've had like a lot of listeners as counselors. I've had a lot of like therapist counselors, like growing up, I don't know, probably like 8 of them.
8: Wow.
7: A lot. Yeah.
8: Wow.
7: Yeah. But Courtney, she doesn't sugarcoat things. She tells you how it is. And I think that's at this point in my life, that's what I needed.
8: So you're going back home and what do you think is going to be the biggest challenge?
7: Probably seeing all my friends, because everyone's going to be going to school and everyone's going to be starting their lives. And never really like, I mean, I've been away from my friends for almost a year now, but yeah, I think it's going to be hard because it's like all your childhood's just like gone.
8: You know, life goes far beyond 17. There's a song that a guy named Brad Paisley wrote that he talked about life at 17. And a lot of people think it's the highlight of their life, but I can tell you that it's not. Now, you feel that way, of course, but it's not. And you got a whole life ahead of you. You think your parents will be involved in that life that you got coming?
7: Yeah.
8: In a good way?
7: Yeah.
8: I mean, your dad and you aren't going to go on some wrestling team and
7: start
8: duking it out and stuff. Yeah. So if you miss something from your dad, what do you hope from your dad in the days ahead? What do you go, this is the kind of relationship that I'd like to have with him. What would that be?
7: He's been through a lot growing up and like with experiences. So I think I definitely want to like go to him first for advice, him and my mom. But he's been through a lot of struggles, like financially and like emotionally. So he has a lot to hear from.
8: You want him to be at your wedding?
7: yeah.
8: I think that's a pretty big deal.
7: Mm-hmm.
8: You want to still like your dad and love your dad when you're 30?
7: Yeah, that's the
8: plan.
7: What
8: about when you're married and have kids and he becomes a grandpa?
7: That's the plan.
8: You know, you look at that, I think that's what the next step in life is, I think it's far better. I would not trade any part of my life for another part that I'd want to live it over with, because I think it just gets better. And so you look at it where you and your dad have started, down on kind of the low end of stuff. You got nowhere to go but up, you know, with him in the days ahead. And if he struggled through things like all of us that have, there's a lot of wisdom in there that can keep you from having to struggle through those things as well.
7: Yeah.
8: Okay. So this is the question I ask everybody. Where do you think you'd be had you not come to Heartline?
7: There'd be no relationship with my parents.
8: Yeah.
7: Emotionally, I'd be a mess. Like with my anger, just probably dead.
8: Wow.
7: Yeah.
8: That's not good.
7: Yeah, not good at all.
8: That's not good. You're going to make a great husband one day. You're going to make a great parent from what you've learned. And, I really think that God will use you in some fantastic ways. But as you said earlier, if you get rid of that pride, that's what holds people back, Scripture says that pride goes before the fall, and that always gets you in a rotten place. So we're excited for you, and it's been neat seeing the changes that you've made in your life, and pray nothing but great things in the days ahead for you and your family.
7: Thank you.
8: Thanks for being a part.
7: Yep.
8: Okay. Thanks, man.
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4: Interesting that Drew benefited from a different style of communication when he was counseled by Courtney, and I think that helped him understand how to better connect with his dad. Mark, let's keep talking about the different parenting styles men and women bring into the home.
3: Well, you know, I think that's true. I mean, I think sometimes young men need a woman talking to them, and then at the same time, they may need a man talking to them somewhere. I mean, it's both and. It's not always either or. And so, and that's what makes single parenting so tough, is that the role has to be carried by one person. Both roles do, and so it makes it hard. Healthy parenting blends these clear expectations, you know, mom and learning, and helping teens understand the dynamics of the family, of the world, in the context of a dad learning kind of thing. And so teens benefit from the confidence to try things, dad learning, and the awareness of consequences, mom learning those things. There's a difference between the two. It doesn't mean I give up who I am, but what it means is I strive to understand what my spouse or what the other significant person, whether it's a grandparent, whoever it is, what they're trying to do. I need to understand their role. And as our counselor told us, quit trying to change each other. That's what Jan and I did. I thought she would be better if she was like me, and it would have been a mess.
5: Yeah.
3: And if I was, well, you don't have to agree with it, Courtney.
5: It would have.
3: I mean, you act like you're taking sides.
5: Two of you?
3: Well, whatever. But anyway, both parents influence these, but teens tend to internalize them differently depending on the source. So it's different people at different times, mm-hmm. but having that impact. Courtney, give us some questions here that would kind of stir our thoughts a little bit.
5: Well, we've talked about how we all have certain tendencies and gifts as a parent. And so my question would be, are your tendencies and gifts as a parent in your kid's life working against your spouse? Are you in competition or are you working together?
3: Oh.
5: My second question actually is for single parents out there, because I've been thinking a lot about them as we talk through this. Mm. In what ways can you help give a balance to your kid if they're missing out on a certain role in their life? Or is there anyone else in your life that you can call on to help give that balance to them?
3: Wow. Mm-hmm. You know, because the tendency is this, is that, I think the core of it is that sometimes I think I'm always right and I think you're wrong,
5: yeah.
3: You know, but you feel the same about me.
5: Right.
3: Well, you know, you have to agree with that. I mean, you're
5: wrong.
3: Okay, I know. But I go, it's the difference mm-hmm. of two people doing something together.
5: Yeah.
3: And it just means I've got to overcome that selfishness.
4: Mark, this is a good example. I mean, the Ministry of Heartlight, you have teens come to live with you, but your ministry is to the parents as well. You're teaching parents how to interact with each other.
3: Yeah, probably a lot more so. Mm-hmm. Matter of fact, I think sometimes that Heartlight is a parent ministry where we house kids, because we're teaching parents. This is how you can do it. This is how you can do it different to be successful.
4: Yeah, very good. Well, we'll come back to you for the last word in just a moment, Mark. 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
11: News, I'm Mary Rose. Former Deputy National Security Advisor KT McFarland says President Trump has done a masterful job of rallying Arab countries in the battle against Iran.
12: And the test of all of this will be the Abraham Accord. You know, historically, whenever there's fighting in the Middle East, the Gulf Arabs, Saudi Arabia, Kuwait, et cetera, they sit it out. They let everybody else fight, and then they just watch from the sidelines. This time, President Trump has managed to bring those Gulf Arabs to our side and to Israel's side.
11: Attacks continue, though, between Israel and the Hezbollah terrorists firing rockets from southern Lebanon. Stephane Jaffa, who lives in northern Israel near the border, says people there do not support a military withdrawal from southern Lebanon without the dismantling of Hezbollah first.
13: We cannot just stop and pull out because here where we are, we need to be protected against the Hezbollah. The war started with Lebanon because Hezbollah was firing at us. This is not an Israeli initiative. So we had to find some safe room in order to defend our village.
11: House Speaker Mike Johnson says Republicans are focused on a host of domestic issues, including election integrity.
14: The last administration left this country with a mess in every area of public policy. We addressed a whole lot of it in the first reconciliation bill, the Working Families Tax Cuts, the big, beautiful bill. We did Reconciliation 2.0 to make sure that we can fund border security and immigration enforcement. Shockingly, Democrats don't want to give a dime to that anymore. And now we're on 3.0, Reconciliation 3.0. It's going to be geared to continuing to get our country back on the right track with addressing affordability and national defense and this broad crisis that we're seeing in Democrat blue states and also election integrity.
11: This is SRN News. A counterattack is being launched against assisted suicide.
15: Lawsuits have been filed in New York and in Illinois aimed at overturning laws permitting people to take their own life with the help of a doctor. The suits are the work of a coalition of disability rights groups and patient advocates. They argue that the suicide laws discriminate against people with disabilities who are more likely to be coerced into taking their own life and violate both the Constitution and specific federal civil rights statutes. Michael Harrington reporting.
11: The United Nations is again sounding an alarm about anti-Christian violence in Nigeria. The Office of the UN High Commissioner for Human Rights says it is being swamped with reports of attacks by Muslim terrorists on believers in Nigeria, and women are suffering the most. The UN says there has been a surge in abductions, sexual violence, forced marriage, and enforced disappearance there. This is SRN News.
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0: And then momentum acceleration for those who know that they've been called, how do we accelerate them out onto the mission field and equip them and empower them to do that? It's literally the greatest thing ever. And so just to pray every day for those students and adults in that pipeline, that God might surprise them with what he does with their yes. And then to watch that unfold is the best.
1: So much truth in that statement. Being able to watch people find and then live out their calling, that is such a treat. But you heard what Dr. Dyer said several times. It involves people giving Jesus their yes. That's something we talk about here on Missions Today all the time. Where does God have you today? Where and how is he asking you to serve him? Is it right where you are or somewhere you've only dreamed of? Either way, commit that to him today. Commit fully. Give him your yes today, whatever and wherever it may be. And as Martina shared, you're not only going to find what the world calls happiness, but you're going to find true joy. And the joy of the Lord is our strength. If you don't know the Lord personally, or you want to know more about faith or the Christian life and you're listening today, call this number, 888-NEED-HIM. That's 888-NEED-HIM. And if you'd like to find out more about Dr. Dyer or Heartfire Missions, be sure to check out today's program notes. Well, that's all the time we have for this week. 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For more information about our program, you can visit our website at missionstoday.com. 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All of our past programs are there. Check them out. I'm Colin Lambert. We'll see you next week for more Missions Today, a production of Lambert Creative Media.
2: If you were to sit down with your pastor and ask him, what do you think are your biggest concerns regarding the U.S. Christian church, what do you think he'd say? One survey gives us a pretty clear indication of how he just might answer.
3: Here to unpack present-day issues from a biblical perspective is Janet Parshall.
2: Barna surveyed 547 pastors and asked them to identify what they felt were the biggest problems facing the church in America. 72% of those surveyed said that the watering down of the gospel posed the biggest threat. After that, several issues fell above the 50% mark. Culture shift to a secular age, poor discipleship models addressing complex social issues with biblical integrity, prosperity gospel teaching, reaching a younger audience, and political polarization in the country. Three issues hovered between 40 and 50% for those surveyed. They were negative perceptions of the church, diminished influence of churches in the community, church leader burnout and exhaustion. Each pastor was also asked individually about the biggest concerns they had for their own church. Two issues topping the list were reaching the younger audience and declining or inconsistent outreach and evangelism. I was particularly concerned to read that only 23% of pastors saw the issue of religious liberty and freedom as a concern. Most pastors are overworked and overwhelmed with the work of shepherding their own church. They often find themselves subject to the tyranny of the urgent, which sets their agenda and drives their schedule. Because of the long hours and even longer demands on their time, pastors, according to this survey, appear to be failing to recognize the fragile nature of religious liberty in this country. Being in Washington, I can attest to the truth that if we lose our liberty to preach the whole truth of the whole gospel to the whole world, all other pastoral concerns would vanish in an instant. The issue of evangelizing also is troublesome. According to Barna, half of pastors also agreed that declining or inconsistent outreach and evangelism is a major issue facing their own church. Of all the pastors who affirm this statement, exactly 2 in 5 say it falls within their top 3 concerns, with 14% agreeing it is their largest concern. When over 90% of Christ followers have reportedly never shared their faith with anyone, an abandonment of the mission of evangelizing by the local church only serves to foster the notion that the Great Commission is no longer great. A.W. Tozer made a strong statement regarding the vacillating nature of the local church. He wrote, "The church goes along with everything and stands against nothing until she's convinced that it is the safe and popular thing to do. Then she passes her courageous resolutions and issues her world-shaking manifestos, all in accord with the world's newest venture, whatever it may be. The clear teaching of the unchanging message of the gospel should first and foremost define the local church. Teaching others how to share that message outside the church should be the second charge. It's a church model that's worked for over 2,000 years years, and it's a model that still serves us well today. Those are my thoughts. I'm Janet Parshall.
3: For more information or to connect with us, go to inthemarketwithjanetparshall.org.
4: For this reason, I bow my knee to the Father of our Lord Jesus Christ, from whom the whole family in heaven and earth is named, that he would grant you according to the riches of his glory to be strengthened with might through his Spirit in the inner man, that Christ may dwell in your hearts through faith, that you, being rooted and grounded in love, may be able to comprehend with all the saints what is the width and length and depth and height, to know the love of Christ which passes knowledge, that you may be filled with all the fullness of God. Now to him who is able to do exceedingly abundantly above all that we ask or think, according to the power that works in us, to him be glory in the church by Christ Jesus to all generations forever and ever. Amen. That's Ephesians 3, verses 14 through 20. Today, the WLUJ listening family is thankful for the life-enriching and life-changing broadcast because of a listener indicator who has given us the funds for today's broadcast. May God be glorified as we continue to lift up Jesus.

0: Hi, I'm Todd Nettleton, and this is the Voice of the Martyrs Radio. When ISIS militants captured Mosul, Iraq, they came pounding on Yusuf Fawzi's door, demanding he pay a tax levied on non-Muslims. Yusuf refused and was knocked unconscious and dragged away. When he awoke, his leg was chained to the ceiling of an ISIS cell. For 45 days, his captors tortured him repeatedly, demanding he leave his faith and join ISIS. He refused every time. His captors eventually decided to execute him and then inexplicably released him instead. Pray for Yusuf's ministry to Iraqi refugees and for persecuted Christians throughout Iraq.
1: I will not let my brothers and sisters suffer in silence, nor will I let them serve alone. To join me in prayer for persecuted Christians, go to VUM.
2: SRN News, I'm Mary Rose. Iran has closed the Strait of Hormuz again, citing Israeli attacks in Lebanon and U.S. bad faith in their interim agreement on the war. Iran negotiators are heading to Switzerland for talks that mediator Pakistan says will begin Sunday. Those living in the line of fire in northern Israel, like Eliel Loshak, hope Israel and the Lebanese government find a solution sometime soon.
3: I hope that we will not fall into the same traps that we have fallen in the 80s and in the 90s, and that we will not have to occupy a part of Lebanon. I hope we will continue with full strength our military actions in southern Lebanon and weaken Hezbollah, and that will suffice to bring us to complete peace with the people and the government of Lebanon.
2: Authorities in Pakistan say two roadside bombs in the northwestern region have killed at least seven people.
4: The first bomb targeted a vehicle, while the second bomb exploded as rescuers responded. Both bombs detonated remotely. Five people died in the first blast, and two died in the second. Meanwhile, a search operation is underway to find those responsible.
2: As millions of fans arrive for the 2026 World Cup, many European visitors are rethinking what they thought they knew about America. Correspondent John Scott reports.
5: Social media posts show tourists embracing everyday experiences, from Waffle House breakfast to expansive road trips, while praising American hospitality. A Heartland Institute analysis says the reaction highlights the country's economic freedom and entrepreneurial culture compared to Europe. Communities across the U.S. are welcoming visitors, fueling a sense of national pride as America approaches its 250th birthday. John Scott reporting.
2: This is SRN News. Another poll asks Americans about artificial intelligence and faith.
6: This one comes from the American Bible Society, and it finds that people are a little more open to clergymen using AI to put together their sermons. 32% don't like it, compared to 37% just 2 years ago. But the largest portion of Americans answering that question fall into the undecided camp. The percentage of adults who think that AI can help them interpret and understand the Bible is also on the rise from 2024. Michael Harrington reporting.
2: Evangelical Christians continue to be one of President Trump's key constituencies. An AP NORC poll finds that about two-thirds of white born-again Protestants approved of Trump's overall performance in April. President Trump won the support of about 8 in 10 white evangelical Christian voters in 2020 and 2024. This is SRN News.
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0: When you're holding an espresso or a baby, we're here. When you're heading to the grocery store or the next town over, we're here. 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We're here to greet the sun. 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The God who redeems has rescued us, and He told us to go. 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
1: 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This is his testimony.
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5: Hello, my name is Dennis, and I love to listen to WLUJ Radio. Great teachers every day in the morning. I like Tony Evans, Robert Jeffress, Dr. David Jeremiah. He's one of my favorites. I just think he's a really gifted preacher and teacher, and he's got a real passion. I don't know of any other Christian radio station in the area that has what WLUJ has. It ministers to so many people. I think it's all the work of the Lord.

0: And the Lord shall guide thee continually, and satisfy thy soul in drought, and make fat thy bones, and thou shalt be like a watered garden, and like a spring of water whose waters fail not. 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

0: heroes. Vice President J.D. Vance has departed for Switzerland as White House looks to get talks with Iran back on track. Iran says it has closed the Strait of Hormuz. However, the White House is challenging the Iranian claim that the strait is closed. President Trump, in response on Saturday, threatened to impose U.S. tolls in the crucial waterway if a final deal with Iran isn't reached in 60 days. Iran's negotiators are heading to Switzerland too for talks with the U.S. that start Sunday. House Speaker Mike Johnson tells the Salem Radio Network Republicans have an excellent chance of maintaining control of the House of Representatives as solid common sense candidates are running.
1: We've got great candidates, an extraordinary record to run on, a great environment, and meanwhile, the Democrats are going stock raving mad. There's an insurgent left has taken over the Democrat Party. The Marxists are taking control. They're openly running as socialists and anti-Semites and everything else. And I really, really like our chances in the fall. I'm convinced we're going to win.
0: Johnson says Democrats have lost their way.
1: These people do not appreciate the life that we have in the greatest nation in the history of the world, the most free, most successful, most powerful, most benevolent nation that's ever been. They want to trade us in for something. You know, I say this when I'm out with big crowds on the campaign trail. You know, 35, 40 years ago, the Republicans and Democrats in Washington were arguing over shades of tax policy or regulation. Right now, it's a very different contest.
0: Johnson says progressives and communists have hijacked the party and have abandoned discussing issues important to the American people. U.S. gas prices have fallen to just below $4 a gallon on average, bringing some relief to drivers who have seen soaring costs amid Washington's war with Iran. But filling up is still more expensive than it was before the conflict began. This is SRN News. The Pew Research Center offers a new look at American politics.
2: It seeks to bring nuance to the red-blue binary and breaks voters down into nine typologies based on their responses to a wide-ranging questionnaire. One of the largest of those nine groups is the faith-first conservatives, making up 12% of the electorate. Pew says these Americans anchor the Republican Party and are concerned primarily with issues having to do with faith, morality, and social issues. Michael Harrington reporting.
0: A new report warns about increasing persecution of Christians in Nepal. International Christian Concern says the mostly Hindu nation subjects followers of Christ to legal restrictions, social pressure, and occasional violence. ICC says, according to Christian leaders in Nepal, increasing Hindu nationalism seek both to reinforce the country's identity as a Hindu nation and to suppress Christian growth. This is
3: a race has a beginning and end. A meal has a start and finish. A letter has an opening sentence and a closing remark. We're conditioned to think of everything in terms of a limited shelf life. A great computer today will be obsolete sooner than later. A store may have limited hours. You might want the features of a new car. Some starts and stops are a regular part of life. The passing of time can cause discontent. Some use time to remind them there is something to look forward to. God has no beginning. No end. He's always existed. He always will exist. There's no need to upgrade. He never becomes obsolete. God doesn't have a limited shelf life. He's irreplaceable. His love is a daily gift. His faithfulness is unmatched. His forgiveness can be delivered on weekends, the middle of the night, right now. Use time wisely and keep close to the eternal God. There's something better ahead. WLUJ.
4: Got a job around the house or yard that needs done? Hi, I'm Mike from Handy Mike's Home Improvements. I can get on the job quickly and we'll make sure it's done right. My phone number is 217-652-8818.
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Hello, listeners of WLUJ. My name is Sandra Shannon. I'm from Springfield, Illinois. I'm a praying mother, a praying grandmother, a praying great-grandmother. WLUJ is very inspirational in my life. I truly enjoy the word that goes forth with Dr. Tony Evans and also Dr. Charles F. Stanley. Also, I enjoy the praise and worship that comes forth. Hallelujah at 2 to sometimes 4 or 5 a.m. So if you're ever up during those hours, connect with WLUJ in praise and worship. I truly want to send blessings up over WLUJ staff, and God bless Global in Jesus' name. Thank you so much, and I thank God for y'all, and just God bless you. God bless you all.

We here at WOUJ are deeply grateful beyond measure for the faithful friends God uses to help share His life-changing good news through this ministry. Today's day of broadcasting is lovingly dedicated by a special friend in Decatur, whose generous and gracious gift helps so very much to proclaim the glorious hope of the Lord to listeners near and far. We are most grateful for this kindness and pray that God will be glorified as we continue to lift high the name of Jesus through WOUJ, a ministry of Great News Media. Ephesians chapter 3, verses 14 through 20 reads, "For this reason I bow my knees to the Father of our Lord Jesus Christ, from whom the whole family in heaven and earth is named, that He would grant you according to the riches of His glory, to be strengthened with might through His Spirit in the inner man, that Christ may dwell in your hearts through faith, that you, being rooted and grounded in love, may be able to comprehend with all the saints what is the width and the length and the depth and the height, to know the love of Christ which passes knowledge, that you may be filled with all fullness of God. Now unto Him who is able to do exceedingly and abundantly above all that we ask or think, according to the power that works in us, to Him be the glory in the Church of Christ Jesus to all generations, forever and ever.

0: Vice President J.D. Vance is on his way to Switzerland for talks between the U.S. and Iran. Vance departed this afternoon, a day after the talks were supposed to start in Geneva. Iran says it has closed the Strait of Hormuz. However, the White House is challenging that claim. President Trump, in response Saturday, threatened to impose U.S. tolls in the crucial waterway if a final deal with Iran isn't reached in 60 days. Vance confirmed that negotiations are already getting underway with the arrival of Jared Kushner and Steve Witkoff today. Former Deputy National Security Advisor K.T. McFarland says President Trump has done a masterful job of rallying Arab countries in the battle against Iran.
1: And the test of all this will be the Abraham Accord. So historically, whenever there's fighting in the Middle East, the Gulf Arabs, Saudi Arabia, Kuwait, et cetera, they sit it out. They let everybody else fight, and then they just watch from the sidelines. This time, President Trump has managed to bring those Gulf Arabs to our side and to Israel's side.
0: McFarland spoke this week with the Salem Radio Network. Attacks continue between Israel and Hezbollah terrorists firing rockets from southern Lebanon. Stefan Jaffa, who lives in northern Israel near the border, says people there do not support a military withdrawal from southern Lebanon without dismantling Hezbollah first.
2: We cannot just stop and pull out because here where we are, we need to be protected against the Hezbollah. The war started with Lebanon because Hezbollah was firing at us. This is not an Israeli initiative. So we had to find some safe room in order to defend our village.
0: This is SRN News. A counterattack is being launched against assisted suicide.
3: Lawsuits have been filed in New York and in Illinois aimed at overturning laws permitting people to take their own life with the help of a doctor. The suits are the work of a coalition of disability rights groups and patient advocates. They argue that the suicide laws discriminate against people with disabilities who are more likely to be coerced into taking their own life and violate both the Constitution and specific federal civil rights statutes. Michael Harrington reporting.
0: The United Nations is again sounding an alarm about anti-Christian violence in Nigeria. The Office of the UN High Commissioner for Human Rights says it is being swamped with reports of attacks by Muslim terrorists on believers in Nigeria, and women are suffering the most. The UN says there has been a surge in abductions, sexual violence, forced marriage, and enforced disappearance, especially in the country's northern and middle belt regions.
4: When topsy meets turvy and ruins your plans for the day, we point to sure footing to brave each new step. 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It's true. Everyone suffers. There will be pain. 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Weeping may seem your only choice. Weep when you need to, but remember, God said, joy can follow loss. God can take the things you don't need and turn what you learn into a compassionate response. 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You can comfort others. And every day, we'll be here to remind you that you never walk through your desert alone. 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
1: Sometimes what we're used to isn't always right. 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
0: In Acts chapter 7, Stephen's defense is over. The verdict is in. And in the final moments before the stones start flying, he looks up and sees heaven open. I'm Dave Drewy, and on this weekend edition of Living on the Edge, Chip Ingram offers three lessons from this powerful moment that are as challenging now as they were in the first century. And then a little later in the program, he'll also tell you about a very special opportunity happening this month, and that's our mid-year match. More on that just ahead. But now here's Chip Ingram with a message titled, Maintain the Status Quo.
1: And so now we pick up the story. Moses, verse 17, as the time drew near for God to fulfill his promise to Abraham, the number of our people in Egypt greatly increased. Then another king who knew nothing about Joseph became the ruler of Egypt. He dealt treacherously with our people and he oppressed our forefathers, forcing them to throw out their newborn babies so that they would die. It was at that time that Moses was born, and he was no ordinary child. For 3 months, he was cared for in his father's house, and when he was placed outside, Pharaoh's daughter took him and brought him up as her own. And Moses was educated in all the wisdom of the Egyptians, and he was powerful in speech and in action. At age 40, he decided to visit his fellow Israelites. He saw one of them being mistreated by an Egyptian, so he went to his defense and he avenged him by killing the Egyptian. Moses thought that his own people would realize that God was using him to rescue them, but they did not. The next day, Moses came upon two Israelites who were fighting, and he tried to reconcile them by saying, "Men, you're brothers. Why do you want to hurt one another?" But the man who was mistreating the other pushed Moses aside and said, "Who made you ruler and judge over us? Do you want to kill me the way you killed the Egyptian yesterday?" And then when Moses heard this, he fled to Midian. After 40 years, he looked closely, and an angel appeared to Moses in the flames. It was at the desert of Mount Sinai. And when he saw this, he was amazed at the sight and went over to look more closely, and he heard the Lord's voice. "I am the Lord, the God of your fathers, the God of Abraham and Isaac and Jacob." Moses trembled with fear, and he did not dare to look. And then the Lord said, "Take off your sandals. The place where you're standing is holy ground. I've indeed seen the oppression of my people in Egypt, and I've heard their groaning, and I've come down to set them free. Now come, I will send you back to Egypt." This is the same Moses whom they had rejected with their words, "Who made you ruler and judge?" He sent them to be their ruler and deliverer by God himself through an angel who appeared to him in the bush. He led them out of Egypt. He did wonders and miracles and signs in Egypt and at the Red Sea and for 40 years in the desert. This is the Moses who told the Israelites, "God will send you a prophet like me from your own people." If you have your own Bible, underline that verse, verse 37. He was in the congregation in the desert with our fathers when the angel who spoke to him on Mount Sinai, and he received the living words to pass on to us, the Ten Commandments. But our fathers refused to obey him. Instead, they rejected him, and in their hearts, they turned back to Egypt. And they told Aaron, "Make us gods who will go before us. As for this fellow Moses who led us out of Egypt, we don't know what's happened to him." Well, he's up on the mountain getting the Ten Commandments. He's with God. That was a time when they made an idol in the form of a calf, and they brought the sacrifices to it, and they held a celebration in honor of what their own hands had made. Then notice this, but God turned away and gave them over to the worship of heavenly bodies. And this agrees with what is written in the book of the prophets. Then he quotes Amos chapter 5, and God speaks saying, "Did you bring me sacrifices and offerings for 40 years in the desert, O house of Israel? You have lifted up the shrine of Molech, the altar of your god Rephim, the idols that you made to worship. Therefore, I will send you into exile beyond Babylon." Now he's going to move to Joshua. We pick up the story in verse 44. Our forefathers had the tabernacle of testimony. They had it with them in the desert. It had been made as God directed Moses according to the pattern he'd seen. Having received the tabernacle, our fathers under Joshua brought it with them when they took the land from the nations. God drove it out before them. It remained in the land until the time of David, who enjoyed God's favor and asked that he might provide a dwelling place for the God of Jacob. But it was Solomon who built the house for him. However, this is what he adds, the Most High God does not live in houses made by men. As the prophet says, and now he quotes Isaiah 66, 1 and 2, heaven is my throne, God speaking, and earth is my footstool. What kind of house will you build for me? Or where will my resting place be? Has not my hands made all these things? And so his finale is strong. Notice these harsh but accurate words.

Result, when they heard this, they were furious, and they gnashed their teeth at him. But Stephen, full of the Holy Spirit, looked up to heaven and saw the glory of God and Jesus standing at the right hand of God. "Look," he said, "I see heaven open and the Son of Man standing at the right hand of God." And at this, they covered their ears, yelling at the top of their voices, and they rushed at him, and they dragged him out of the city, and they began to stone him. So much for the trial. So much for justice. While they were stoning him, Stephen prayed, "Lord Jesus, receive my spirit." Then he fell on his knees and cried out, "Lord, do not hold this sin against them." Does that sound familiar at all? When he had said this, he fell asleep. As I said, it's a very interesting history lesson, isn't it? I find there's four lessons that just pop out of his story that I think, at least for me, are very applicable, and I think probably for you. Lesson number one, simply put, is truth demands transformation. Truth demands transformation. James 1 says when we receive truth and we don't act on it, we're hearers, we're not doers of the truth. Jesus said it's when you know the truth. And when he said no, he meant by way of application, when it abides in you, when you act on it, when you respond. When you're the Abraham, if God speaks, you leave. If you're Moses, you return. If you're Joseph, you endure. If you're Joshua, you fight. But truth is based on promises given to you and your following in relationship. Truth brings transformation. But you can traffic in truth. You can read the Bible every day. You can go to a men's Bible study. You can come to church regularly. You can listen to Christian radio. And you can feel like, I must be okay, right? I mean, I'm in the Bible. Well, could it be that coming to church and hearing God's word is a part of a tradition? But the diabolical part would be, what if you're not responding to the part of truth where God's speaking to you? And coming to church and reading the Bible and even being in a Bible study makes you feel safe and comfortable and okay. But what if the truth of God is you need to address the issue in your marriage? You need to forgive your mate, go get counseling and make it right. What if the truth is your finances are out of control and I've been whispering it, and you go to a ladies' Bible study and afterwards buy 15 pair of shoes? What if the truth is you have a sexual addiction, you flirt at work, and I want to save you and save your marriage, and you need to get help, get clean? What if the truth is that you live with a low-level resentment of one of your folks or an ex-mate, and you smile on the outside, but you're an unhappy, resentful person on the inside, and you're bound by it. And you drink the poison of unforgiveness thinking it's going to kill somebody else. What if the truth is that your schedule is crazy, and the denial of it's going to slow down, and as soon as we do this, or as soon as we do that, and your kids are neglected, and you're giving them stuff instead of you? What if that's the truth? What if the truth is you're a religious person, you're just not very loving? You tell everyone how closed non-Christians are. You know why they're closed? You're not a very nice person to be around. You come off self-righteous. What if that's the truth? See, I can live with all those things completely unaddressed and go to Bible study. And check off, I read Genesis 22 this morning and Matthew 22. And I can't wait till we go to our small group and we talk about the stuff that I'm comfortable with. Just as long as we don't deal with issues. You see it? When you look at Christendom across America, is this not true or not? Haven't all of us, I didn't grow up as a Christian. I just grew up around all these people who said they were. They lied and cheated and committed as much adultery and did stuff that everyone else did. So I said, I don't want any part of you. How much of that is in us? Second lesson. The basis of God's blessings are relational, not ritual. Jesus would say here in Matthew 15, go and learn what I mean. I desire compassion, not sacrifice. There is no formula, okay? It's not read the Bible, go to Bible study, give 10%, and ooh, I even went on a mission trip. And now, God, you owe me a great marriage, a great life, bring the right man, a right woman, all my kids turn out right, we're upwardly mobile, and that's evangelical Christianity, much of America. It's our view of ritual, our attempt to put God in a

0: box, have a formula, and say A7, B4, C3 on the little vending machine of God. Now, make me happy, make me wealthy, keep me from cancer, have all my kids turn out right, and I really want them to get them in these kind of schools. And when you do that, thank you, Jesus. I give you all the credit. That doesn't sound a lot like leaving, returning, enduring, fighting, and being an instrument of God in a fallen world that fulfills his agenda. Now, any of those things or all of those things that he happens to give you, he's just good. But they're not the goal.
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0: Third lesson, perverted traditions must be exposed and abandoned. I get that from Acts chapter 7. I mean, this guy went against hundreds and hundreds of years of tradition. Hundreds of years of the law and the temple and the land. Could I just name a few? How many of us, you know, included, how many of us have this tradition that we just buy gifts and go into debt every Christmas and buy stuff because we feel obligated and not because the people need it and not because we really want to do it, but it's just a tradition. And to not do it, well, what would they think? Well, why do you do that? Do you understand the peer pressure? Well, why is it end of January, half of March, you know? You're underwater again. I mean, I walk around with my wife in a store for some people that I really love and care about, and I'm thinking, there's not a thing in the world they need. Why are we buying them anything? Whereas I got from someone, it was one of the most meaningful gifts. You know what I got from someone? A note. Dear Chip and Teresa, I want you to know how much I love you both, how much I really care about you both. By the way, the picture you see is the picture of a goat that I bought for you that will be in a family in Africa that's starving. I thought it would mean a lot. What if we all did two or three of those? Or how about Thanksgiving? I mean, the day will stop a country who says, in the providence of God, look what he's given us. Let's thank him from the heart. What's our traditions now? It's the Lions at 11 o'clock, the Cowboys at 2 o'clock, gluttony at 5 o'clock, and materialism at Black Friday the next day. Is it true or not? It's a tradition. And it's orally being passed. What does your 5-year-old think Thanksgiving's about? You're teaching them. What's your 7-year-old think? What do your teenagers do? Come on, honey, it's 3 a.m. We got to get shopping. Because, hey, you know what? We'll get those tennis shoes. I'm wearing shoulder pads this year. Someone got shot last year. I mean, do you understand? Or, okay, those are the funny ones. Tradition. Upward mobility is a God-given destiny and right for you and your family. Wherever you're at, you need to make more. Whatever kind of house, it's got to be better. Whatever kind of car, you got to upgrade. What would happen if you had a job that you loved with more time and deep relationships and made less money? And your kids, are you ready? Here's the other one. Education is paramount. Tradition. Your kids need to get great scores, get in great schools, be very upwardly mobile, get great jobs so you can feel good about you. My kid went to Stanford. He got this on his SATs. And so we had hassles almost all their life in junior high and high school as we pressured and pressured and pressured and pressured and pressured because education is the God in our home. Ooh, now we're getting down to where we live, huh? Especially in some of our cultures. In others, it's not education, it's sport. My son made the traveling team. Wow. He's 12 years old. And so we don't go to church anymore. So I'm passing down this tradition. Sports is what matters. You're the center of the universe. I want to make you a narcissistic kid. And if I'm successful, you'll make $20 million someday and won't talk to me. I mean, think about it.

0: Or are you ready for this one? I'm on a roll. Be gentle. Tradition. When the Niners play, make sure you're on time. When U2 comes to town and I have tickets, we're not arriving 20 minutes late. We stand outside for an hour and a half in the rain to sit where we want to sit. But I want you to know, when we go to worship the living God, 15, 20, 30 minutes late, you know, I couldn't come for this part or that part, and you're training your kids. It's tradition, right? See, hey, by the way, please don't hear God's down on you. Please hear that for some of you, the money issue that you need to get your debt and your budget and your giving in order, God wants to protect you from what will happen. The issue that he keeps saying about your marriage, he wants to prevent a divorce. He wants joy in your life. With your kids, what he knows is a good education is great and sports are fine, but both can become idols. He wants to protect you and your kids from death and killing and destruction. And there's certain traditions in our culture and in the church and in your family that are ruining you and ruining them. And it will take a Stephen-like boldness and conviction. I had a tradition I had to deal with here recently, and living on the edge has had this explosive growth, and so I found myself getting up earlier and doing the things I know I'm supposed to, but just in a season of real pressure, I found myself, you know, just that last hour or so before I went to bed, it was, you know, man, I just got to wind down here and ESPN. Some of you actually have a tradition of, it's a very strong tradition, that 2.5 to 3 hours every night you sit in front of the TV. It's a tradition, and you're passing it on. So if that's getting you where you need to go, then I would keep that tradition. If not, you ought to question it. See, what I want to say about all of us, we ought to ask, why do I do what I do? Why do I do what I do? That's how you get from tradition to truth. And so all I want to tell you is that I found myself every night watching stuff. And then ESPN, I hate commercials, so I went to ESPN, the Express, the highlights, and that then what's on the next station. And I'm beep, beep, beep, beep, beep for about an hour, my brain going like this. And then it was every night, and I did this for a few months. And then I realized I wasn't sleeping as well. And then I heard the Holy Spirit whisper, this was 3 months ago, put something good in your mind before you go to bed. Okay, I will. And I'd be coming home from something late, and I'd be thinking, I'm going to get a bag of popcorn. I'm going to watch ESPN for an hour before I go to bed. Is it wrong? No. Is it sin? Absolutely not. But God was whispering. You're setting yourself, you're building a tradition, Chip. And so I didn't listen. So I did it for another couple, 3 months. Then I didn't sleep as well. And then God began to not whisper as much as I'm, you know, passages and passages and passages. And like you, I'm thinking, well, I'm in the Bible every day and I'm preaching every week. And this is the area he was, what? Because he loves me. And it just, at the new year, I had to say, I have developed a little addiction of watching TV before I go to bed and not putting anything good. And so I started just reading these two chapters, you know, before I went to bed. Now, I like to say, okay, so just for some of you who know, so I went 5 nights in a row this last week, and I was so proud of myself, and then Friday I didn't. It was ESPN highlights, ESPN highlights, yes, okay? Breaking traditions is hard. When I do what God whispered in my ear, all of a sudden passages are going through my mind as I was dreaming. God's speaking to me. I'm resting more deeply. You know why? He loves me. Sometimes what you get used to isn't right. It's diabolical. The very last point here is that truth bearers refuse to maintain the status quo in their life, their relationships, or their sphere of influence. You know when homes are going to change? You know when workplaces are going to change? When I and you all together say we will be Stephens and Stephenettes. And we will take honest looks at the traditions in our lives, and we will take so literally that if we know the truth and practice the truth, then we will know the truth and it'll set us free. And where there's freedom, there's always faith, and there's power, and there's promises, and there's relationship, and there's joy, and there's impact. But you have to break some tough traditions.
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0: 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An hour of TV before bed. Nothing sinful, nothing dramatic, but after months of it, the sleep was worse, the mornings were harder, and the whisper of God was harder to hear. That's the insidious thing about the traditions in this series. They're not evil on their face, but God hates what they quietly produce, because you can be going south while completely convinced you're going north. That's exactly why the work of Living on the Edge matters, helping people move from the traditions that are slowly killing them to the truth that actually sets them free. And here's Chip on what that looks like around the world and how your gift this June makes it possible.
1: Stephen was the first martyr of the Christian church. He was falsely accused, put on trial, and stoned to death. And he died praying for the people who killed him. By every worldly measure, he looked like a defeat. But watch what happens next. A young man named Saul stood there holding the coats of the men who had thrown the stones. And the seed planted in that moment eventually grew into the greatest missionary the world has ever known. In Acts chapter 6 and 7, God shows how he turns apparent defeat into unstoppable advance. What looks like the end of the story is often the beginning of the next chapter. Stephen couldn't see what his faithfulness would produce. Neither can you, neither can I. But we can give anyway, because we serve the God who writes the next chapter. Your gift this June is a seed. It's matched the moment it arrives. Plant it. And trust the gardener, the sovereign king of the universe, who sees all that you're going through, all that's going on in the world, just like he did in the early church, and in his great wisdom and love and providence will bring about his purposes, fulfilled in you and through you as you walk with him. There is a movement that started early in the book of Acts, and it is forcefully moving, and the gates of hell cannot prevail against it. Make sure you're a part of it. We can make a difference together.
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2: 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God is still at work. 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And that promise wasn't written for one season. 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Here at WAUJ, we're grateful to walk alongside you through joy, questions, growth, and prayer. 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
3: Welcome to Breakpoint, a daily look at an ever-changing culture through the lens of unchanging truth. For the Colson Center, I'm John Stone Street. Well, no one really felt compelled to make the case that mothers matter until the onset of so-called same-sex marriage. It is only within the last decade or so that we've pretended that the ones who physically bear and nurture children, who do the most listening and worrying, who are the first ones small kids run to when they're hurt or scared, are somehow

0: replaceable. It is, of course, ridiculous, really. As ridiculous as those photos of two men laying in a hospital bed as if either one of them had just given birth. Of course mothers matter, but Father's Day is a great opportunity to also say that fathers matter. The importance of fathers was overlooked by social science research until recent decades. But now, study after study continues to reveal ways that dads are uniquely significant and integral to their children's growth and well-being. In fact, what the research is clearly showing is not only that moms and dads matter, but it's the differences between moms and dads that matter most. Years ago, I interviewed one of the early voices to make this case to a secular audience. The late Paul Raeburn normally wrote about research and discoveries from the hard sciences like chemistry, physics, and biology. He wrote on these scientific topics for popular publications like the New York Times, Science, Psychology Today, and others. However, in 2014, Raeburn detoured into the social sciences to explore the topic of fatherhood. When I asked him why, he told me, and I quote, "I've got five kids. I wanted to know if I mattered." Well, his conclusion, detailed in the book Do Fathers Matter, was a resounding yes. Fathers, he found, contribute far more than genes and hopefully just a paycheck. Drawing on the work of neuroscientist, animal behaviorist, geneticist, and developmental psychologist, Raeburn showed that fathers make a difference at every stage of a child's development, from conception through adulthood. Dads are a source of physiological, psychological, relational, even spiritual and social stability that children will carry with them throughout their lives. And today, new research continues to affirm and expand Raeburn's conclusions. Research confirms that when a dad throws a cackling baby in the air or chases a toddler around on all fours until both collapse in fits of laughter, it shapes the child's emotional regulation. Researchers describe the unique attachment created by these kinds of behaviors, calling them secure exploration, encouraging children to explore the world with less anxiety, confident they always have a secure refuge to return to, someone to help them make sense of what they've learned. Secure exploration jumpstarts children into mastering hard or more frustrating tasks and helps them understand the dynamics and boundaries of healthy relationships. Now, all of that makes sense to Christians because Scripture describes God as a loving Father who designed the human family around the distinct but essential contributions of both male and female. Children thrive with involved fathers and mothers because the two are not the same, and that's the way the whole thing was designed. And so, I join with Katie Faust, who wrote this week for the Greater Than campaign, and I quote, "To all the dads who toss a toddler in the air at the airport while every mother in the terminal holds her breath, to the dads who rev the engine a little too loudly and teach a son how to drive the stick shift before their feet can even reach the pedals, to the dads who throw the ball in the backyard until it's too dark to see it and then throw a few more, to the dads who play house with their daughters and teach them how to dance, to the dads who say, rub some dirt on it, and they mean it as love, to the dads who teach a son how to be a man and teach a daughter exactly how a man should treat her, to all the dads committed to being the dad that God made them to be. Happy Father's Day." For the Colson Center, I'm John Stone Street with Breakpoint.
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3: You must come to Him with a contrite spirit. You need His forgiveness, and you know that forgiveness always comes through the blood of Jesus Christ. The moment you're willing to ask with a contrite spirit and receive it, you are forgiven. That means that God no longer holds you guilty of that. But that does not mean that your confession has erased all the consequences, because the nature of sin is such, you can't erase all the consequences of it.
4: It's common for people to make the wrong assumption about forgiveness from God, thinking it means He also erases the consequences of their actions. Today on In Touch, the teaching ministry of Dr. Charles Stanley, we'll continue our study of 2 Samuel, looking at the way David's sin with Bathsheba impacted his whole life. Stay with us for a practical lesson about the continuing consequences of our conduct as In Touch continues.
3: 2 Samuel chapter 12. And I want us to read only a portion of chapter 12 here, because I want to take us through chapter 12 all the way through chapter 18 in discussing the consequences of his conduct. You recall in chapter 11 that David had reached the pinnacle of his ministry. He had been a king for 20 years in the nation of Israel, been through all kinds of difficulties and heartaches, but triumphed over all of them. And in a moment of weakness, he saw Bathsheba taking a bath. He called her to himself. He went to bed with her, as the modern day lingo would say. And as a result, that was the beginning of a long period of heartache and consequences. And I want to say to you this evening, here is the most perfect example of the cost of one violation of God's principles. And no man ever paid such a price for one night's pleasure as David paid. It ought to be a lesson and a challenge and a warning to every single one of us that instant pleasure brings continuing consequences for our sin. So the 11th chapter gives an account of that. And then the 12th chapter begins, and the Lord sent Nathan unto David. And he came to him and said unto him, there were two men in one city, the one rich and the other poor. The rich man had exceedingly many flocks and herds, and so he gave him a parable of how one man took advantage of another one. And so when he came to the end of that parable, David was so angry, he said the man ought to be killed. And as a result, of course, of the parable, the scripture says in verse 7, and Nathan said to David, David, thou art the man. Thus saith the Lord God of Israel, I anointed thee king over Israel, and I delivered thee out of the hand of Saul. I gave thee thy master's house and thy master's wives unto thy bosom, and gave thee the house of Israel and of Judah. And if that had been too little, I would moreover have given unto thee such things, that is, just about anything you wanted. Wherefore hast thou despised the commandment of the Lord to do evil in his sight? Thou hast killed Uriah the Hittite with the sword. You've taken his wife to be thy wife. You've slain him with the sword of the children of Ammon. Now therefore the sword shall never depart from thine house, because thou hast despised me and hast taken the wife of Uriah the Hittite to be thy wife. Thus saith the Lord, behold, I will raise up evil against thee out of thine own house. I will take thy wives before thine eyes and give them unto thy neighbor, and he shall lie with thy wives in the sight of this son. But thou did it secretly, but I will do this thing before all Israel and before the sun. He fulfilled that promise absolutely and exactly and precisely, and I want to show you tonight. And David said to Nathan, I have sinned against the Lord. And Nathan said to David, the Lord also hath put away thy sin. Thou shalt not die. Howbeit, because by this deed thou hast given great occasion to the enemies of the Lord to blaspheme, the child also that is born unto thee shall surely die. Now, in reality, David's primary sin was the sin of adultery with Bathsheba. Everything else that happened to him as a result of that. But the second thing he did, of course, was he had Uriah, Bathsheba's husband, kill his wife. What happened as a result? What are the consequences of David's sin? So what I want to do is to take you through chapter 11 through 18 momentarily, and then come back to look at the principles that you and I need to examine here. All right, first of all, what was the first consequence of David's sin against Bathsheba? Well, the first thing was that Bathsheba became pregnant. And you can only hide that for a little while. Nobody knew what was happening, and yet she became pregnant, and she sent the word, the scripture says, in the chapter 11. She told David in verse 5, she said, I am with child. So that's the first consequence that he had to face. The second consequence he had to face was in chapter 12, in verse 7, when Nathan the prophet, God's prophet, who had been a prophet and who had been a counselor to David's, came to him and gave him this parable about the man with the lamb, and he said to David, David, you are the man. Thou art the man. So the second consequence was that God's prophet exposed David's sin to David, and it didn't take that long to permeate the whole household of David. The third consequence of his sin, Nathan told him what that consequence would be. He says, your enemies are going to blaspheme your God. When the enemies of Israel hear about this, that the king has committed adultery,

and has had the husband of the woman killed in battle, what are they going to do? But they are going to encourage themselves against the nation of Israel. The fourth thing that happens here in chapter 12 is that the baby dies. In verse 18, the child died. Then the next thing that happens, and here's where David's sins begin to catch up with him exactly as he committed them. Chapter 13 says, if you'll notice in verse 1, it came to pass after this that Absalom, who was David's son, the son of David, had a fair sister whose name was Tamar, and Amnon, the son of David, loved her. So Amnon wants Tamar, and so he doesn't know how to work that out. So one of his friends, in verse 3, Jonadab was his name, a very subtle man. He said, look, here's what you do. You play like you're sick. Ask her to bring you some food and minister to you, and when you do, then you commit immorality with her. So he works all of this out, and the scripture says in verse 14 that he forced her, or he raped his half-sister or part-sister, one of David's children. Well, is this not exactly what David had done to Bathsheba? He took her unto himself, and he went to bed with her. Whether she wanted to or not, the scripture does not say, but he forced her. He had the right to do it in his own eyes because he was king and the king was sovereign. But David knew that he was also subject to Almighty God, who looked upon that not only as being displeasing to God, but a sinful act against God. But here's David's son doing the very same thing that David had done. All right, the result of that, the next thing that happens is in chapter 13, again, David's consequence coming back to him. Absalom plotted to kill Amnon. He told his servants, he said, now, we're going to get the king's servants together, and we're going to get them drunk. And he says, when I give you the word, you kill Amnon. Verse 28 of chapter 13. Now, Absalom had commanded his servants, saying, mark ye now, when Amnon's heart is merry with wine, when I say to you, smite Amnon, then kill him. Fear not, have not I commanded you to be courageous and to be valiant? So he kills him. As a result of that, in chapter 14, Absalom flees for his life. And he leaves Jerusalem, but then he finally comes back, but he's not able to see King David for 2 years. In the 14th chapter, in the 28th verse, so Absalom dwelt 2 full years in Jerusalem and saw not the king's face because he was responsible for killing Amnon. The next thing that happens is in chapter 15 is that Absalom becomes a little tired of being separated from the king, so he starts a rebellion. And he rebels against his own father, divides the nation of Israel, and the people begin to follow him. Verse 13 of chapter 15, and there came a message to David saying, the hearts of the men of Israel are after Absalom. And so, as a result of that, the next thing that happens in chapter 15, David is forced to flee Jerusalem for his life. Here he was the king, and all of a sudden his son has caused the rebellion, and now he's having to flee for his life. Well, the next thing that happens here, if you'll notice in chapter 16, verse 21, says, and then said Absalom to Ahithophel, give counsel among you what we shall do. And Ahithophel is one of his counselors along with some other people here. And Ahithophel said unto Absalom, go in unto thy father's concubines, the 10 that he left back there at his household, which he's left to keep the house, and all Israel shall hear that you are abhorred by your father. Then shall the hands of all that are with thee be strong. So here's what they did. They spread Absalom a tent upon the top of the house, and Absalom went in and committed adultery with his father's concubines in the sight of all Israel. And that's exactly what God said through Nathan was going to happen to him. Now, this is one night of pleasure. He's had to kill one man to cover up for it. The baby died. And then like dominoes, 1, 2, 3, right down the line, everywhere David turns, he finds himself suffering from the consequence of one sin. Then the scripture says in chapter 17, moreover, Ahithophel said to Absalom, let me now choose out 12,000 men, and I will arise and pursue after David this night. I will come upon him while he is weary and weak-handed, and will make him afraid, and all the people that are with him shall flee, and I will smite the king. That is, Ahithophel says, if

0: You give me 12,000 men, I'll trace your father, David, down. I'll find him in a weak moment. I will kill him. David got word of what was happening, and so the scripture says that Joab, who has been his right-hand man through all these years and years of fighting against Saul, and now he's been a king for 20 years, Joab heard about it. So as a result of Absalom agreeing and sending Ahithophel and his troops, the troops of David and the troops of Ahithophel began battle. And the scripture says that Absalom had long hair. He was galloping through the forest, and his hair caught in a limb, jerked him off his horse, and there he was hanging, and he couldn't get down. Nothing he could do about it. So someone came and told Joab, he said, Absalom has been caught by his hair, he's hanging, and he's helpless. The messenger said, but I wouldn't dare touch him. Joab said, tell me where he is. And so the scripture says that they told him, and verse 14 of chapter 18 said, then Joab said, I may not tarry thus with thee. And he took three darts or three javelins, and he thrust them through the heart of Absalom while he was yet alive in the midst of the oak. But you see, David couldn't say a whole lot about that, because isn't that exactly what he did to Uriah? Only he had somebody else to do his dirty work for him. So I've listed for you 12 consequences of one night's pleasure. And the Bible says, be sure your sin will do what? Will find you out. Friend, if you think you're going to sin against God and get away with it, you couldn't be further from the truth. There is no way. You say, yeah, but you know, I've done some things that nobody's heard about. You haven't heard the rest of the sermon. Because there is absolutely no way to escape disobedience and violation of God's word. And when I look to see the kind of immorality that has taken this country, and people are saying, well, you know, after all, what consequences are there? We don't see any consequences. They're all over the place, and they're multiplying every day. Now, there are lots of questions that rise as a result of the title of this message, and that is the continuing consequences of our conduct. Now, our conduct can be good. And when our conduct is good, the consequences will be good. You could take almost all of these things and turn around for something good. But I'm giving this as a warning, not necessarily as an encouragement, but a warning. So I want to give you 7 statements. I want you to write them all down. Every single one of them is important. And Dad, I want you to get them down and teach them to your children. If you'll take this passage and rivet this truth into your kids' minds. At first they'll say, oh, Dad, you know, you must think I'm going out and getting myself in trouble. No, son, I'm going to tell you this so you won't do it. Not because I think you're going to, but because I don't want you to. I want to give you an honest, fair, biblical warning of the consequences of sin. And listen, it's bad to sin whether you're 15, 25, 45, 60, or 75, but there's some things when you become involved in at an early age, it'll wreck your whole life. All right, now let's think about something so you won't get confused now. Let's look at the background for a moment. We're talking about one man's sin. We're talking about the consequences of that sin. Now listen, all sin is not alike. All sin won't have 12 consequences. Some of them will have more than that. And I want you to listen carefully, so because you're going to have 2 or 3 questions that I'm going to answer in these 7 statements. So I want you to write them down, and then let's discuss them. All right. The first one is this. That the continuing consequences of our sin, and if you want to abbreviate that after the first statement, CCS, the continuing consequences of our sin is a biblical principle. You cannot avoid it, and you cannot escape it, and I want to show you why I want to say that strongly in a moment. But if you recall in Galatians chapter 6, and beginning in verse 7, he says, be not deceived. Now watch that. Be not deceived. This world is totally deceived. If you think because nobody knows about your sin that you've gotten away with it, you are deceived. If you think because you committed the same thing 3, 4, 5, 6, 7, 8, 9, 10 times, and it looks like you're not suffering, and you think you've gotten away with it, you are deceived. Be not deceived, God is not mocked, because a man who thinks he's getting away with sin is mocking God. God, you said I couldn't, but ha, ha, ha, yes, I did. Nobody knows about it but me, and nobody's suffering. I've gotten away with it. He says, if you think you've gotten away with sin, he says, God is not mocked. You are deceived, for whatsoever a man soweth, that shall he what? Reap. Then let me give you my little 3 points on that I give you all the time. Maybe you can remember it. We reap what? We reap what we sow, what? More than we sow, and what? Later than we sow. And is not that exactly true of David? He reaped what he sowed, murder, adultery, deceit. He reaped more than he sowed one night, and the next 20 years of his life, he suffered. And he reaped later than he sowed. He was reaping years after he had sown. Now, you and I need to understand that the reason that's true, if you and I can get away with sin, we're mocking God. God says, you cannot. We say, oh, yes, we did. That is to mock God. Whatsoever a man sows, that shall he reap. So that the continuing consequences of our sin is a biblical principle, and it cannot be altered under any circumstance by anybody, regardless of who you are. Because it is a decree of God. Second statement. CCS, the continuing consequences of sin is an act of divine chastisement. It is an act of divine chastisement to correct us. The continuing consequences of sin is a divine act of chastisement to correct us. Now look, if you will, in Romans, Hebrews chapter 12 for a moment. You recall what he says about our attitude toward the Lord's chastisement. He says in verse 5, have you forgotten the exhortation which speaks unto you as unto children? My son, despise not thou the chastening of the Lord, nor faint when thou art rebuked of him. For whom the Lord loveth, he chasteneth, and he scourges every man whom he receives. If you endure chastening, God dealeth with you as with sons, for what son is he whom the Father chasteneth not? Now, the reason God sends continuous consequences for our sin is in order to do what? To correct us. If he didn't, what would we do? We just keep on doing the same old thing. We would mock God. If God didn't send his chastening hand to trace us down, we keep on doing the same old thing. And I want to tell you, my friend, God's chastising hand usually doesn't come the way you expected, when you expected, or the manner in which you would expect it to come. It is oftentimes in the most unexpected ways, the most unexpected timing. But God sends these continuing consequences to do what? To catch us, stop us dead in our track, and turn us around, or we keep on doing the same old thing. So they listen. The consequences, watch this, the consequences of our sin is an act of love on the part of God to stop us dead in our track and correct us. Listen, not to punish us. Punishment is what God does to the wicked. To children, he chastens us. Listen, punishment is vindication because of sin, disobedience. Chastisement always has as its ultimate goal correction. Correction, not anger, correction. Chastisement is an act of love. The ultimate objective is correction.
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4: Do you tell God what you want, or do you ask Him what He wants for you? 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
5: We all have desires. Some of them are good. Some of them may not be so good. They tell a lot about us. Desires are from God. The capacity to desire and to want is from God. But it's to be sanctified. That is, it is to be controlled. Our desires are to be controlled with the Spirit. Do these desires fit God's plan and purpose for my life? Now, some desires would fit one person but wouldn't fit another, because God's purpose and plan for everybody is not the same. But righteous desires, of course, are always the desires that God would have us to have in our life. And when a person chooses to do otherwise, what happens is they are moving in a direction that's going to get them in trouble. You have to be careful what you want, because you may get it. And you can get some desires that absolutely are totally ungodly. And it's very evident if you look around all the sinful things and the wickedness and the vileness that's going on and the corruption and the dishonesty and the immoral things. Many people are getting the desires of their heart. They don't know yet, some of them, but many of them do, that it leads to emptiness, pain, suffering, heartache, disappointment, and sometimes destruction and death. But all of that is the result of desires that are fleshly, worldly, corrupt, and harmful. So the warning is there that we have to be careful what we desire. He says, delight yourself in the Lord. He'll give you the desires of your heart. So when He says He'll give us the desires of our heart, that is not an open door to anything and everything that we want. So I have a responsibility to delight myself in the Lord.
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7: I'm Mary Rose. Vice President J.D. Vance is on his way to Switzerland for talks between the U.S. and Iran. Vance departed this afternoon, a day after the talks were supposed to start in Geneva. Vance confirmed, though, that negotiations are already getting underway with the arrival of Jared Kushner and Steve Witkoff today. President Trump has issued a new statement on tolls in the Strait of Hormuz.
8: President Donald Trump is threatening to impose U.S. tolls in the Strait of Hormuz if a final deal with Iran is not reached in 60 days. Trump highlighted that the initial agreement to end the war with Iran calls for toll-free travel through the vital waterway for 60 days and says there will be no tolls after the 60-day period has expired unless they are imposed by and for the United States of America. Trump says the money would be used for services rendered as the guardian angel to the countries of the Middle East for past, present, and future reimbursement costs. The current memorandum does not preclude future fees. I'm Lisa Dwyer.
7: Measles is on the march in Utah. Bob Agnew reports.
9: Utah spent the past year fighting measles outbreaks in almost every county, and experts say there's no clear end in sight. Health officials worry measles cases will rise again when school starts and cold weather kicks in. International health experts are set to gather in November to determine whether the U.S. and Mexico will both keep their measles-free designations. Canada lost its last year. Bob Agner reporting.
7: The Federal Reserve has for decades moved steadily from a remote, obscure government agency that shared little about what it did or why to a more transparent institution willing to explain how it makes decisions and what it thinks about the economy. New chair Kevin Warsh has begun to reverse some of those steps. This is SRN News. Another poll asks Americans about artificial intelligence and faith.
10: This one comes from the American Bible Society, and it finds that people are a little more open to clergymen using AI to put together their sermons. 32% don't like it, compared to 37% just 2 years ago. But the largest portion of Americans answering that question fall into the undecided camp. The percentage of adults who think that AI can help them interpret and understand the Bible is also on the rise from 2024. Michael Harrington reporting.
7: Evangelical Christians continue to be one of President Trump's key constituencies. An AP NARC poll finds that about two-thirds of white born-again Protestants approved of Trump's overall performance in April. President Trump won the support of about 8 in 10 white evangelical Christian voters in 2020 and in 2024. This is SRN News.
11: We are praising the Lord for a very special friend of the ministry anonymously dedicating this beautiful day here at WLUJ, a ministry of great news media. We give great thanks unto God for this lovely friend uniting with this ministry in declaring the wonders of God. Now unto Him who is able to do immeasurably more than all we ask or imagine, according to His power that is at work within us, to Him be the glory in the Church and in Christ Jesus throughout all generations, forever and ever. Amen. Ephesians 3:20 and 21. To our faithful and merciful Savior be all glory, honor, and praise, as we continue to lift high His beautiful name and share the wonder-working power of Jesus through WLUJ, dedicated to God's glory.
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16: 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And I want to turn the question to you, Gary. 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How have you responded to that?
17: You know, Chris, as soon as you said that, there came to my mind a visual image of a man who came into my office a number of years ago. One of the most muscular men I've ever seen. I mean, his muscles